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5: Back in June, Secretary of State Marco Rubio was quoted as saying, "No country is allowed to charge tolls or fees on an international waterway. That's existing international law." That's Secretary of State Marco Rubio in June. His boss, President of the United States, in July, now wants to charge a 20% fee on all cargo shipped through the Strait of Hormuz as a way to recover the costs of providing military protection to vessels using the waterway. Now, President Trump, obviously angry, upset, disillusioned, frustrated, and I don't think I'm telling tales out of school. The man likes to bloviate from time to time and just sort of make up numbers. So 20% fee would be exorbitant, and if he were to put a 20% fee on ships, it's one, how would he do it? Would you have to Venmo him or Venmo the government? How would you do that? Do they set up Apple Pay? But more importantly, there are experts who are saying that could add an extra $16 per barrel to ship the oil through the strait. And that would obviously be passed along to customers around the world. So I'm not so sure that's the smartest thing to do in the world. For a tanker carrying 2 million barrels of oil, the fee could add over $30 million to a tanker to go through the Strait of Hormuz. So themes like that would be a total disaster and a total non-starter. But obviously the man is frustrated and he's bloviating and he's trying to come up with something to get somebody to sort of pay attention to the fact that Iran is still playing footsie in the Gulf and in the Strait of Hormuz and not playing ball. So, again, that's the definition of mission creep. So we'll wait and see how all that turns out. But stay right there because we got lots more to get to. Next half hour, we're going to check in. Our go-to seems like Houston's been quite a bit of a newsmaker over the first 6 months of the year. Chris Tomlinson is a columnist for the Houston Chronicle. And there was a shooting. ICE shot a undocumented worker, though they weren't going after him. He wasn't the target, and apparently he was just minding his own business, and something went very, very wrong. And there's a lot of, well, I wanted to get to the bottom. I wanted to find out what the facts were. So Chris Tomlinson's going to join us. He'll be able to answer all these questions for us so we can make a better judgment and a better opinion of what's going on down in Houston. So stay right there. America at Night, back in a moment.
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10: All right. Chris Tomlinson, columnist for the Houston Chronicle and San Antonio Express News, joins us once again, our go-to anytime something happens in Houston. Back on June 7th, last week, ICE officers fatally shot a Mexican national during a traffic stop. That is what we know. Everything else is open to interpretation, apparently. Chris Tomlinson, columnist with the Houston Chronicle, thanks for joining us once again on America at Night.
11: Thanks for having me on.
10: Take us through this. What do we actually know fact-wise with this shooting?
11: We know that ICE agents were apparently surveilling this gentleman, Lorenzo Salgado Araujo. He'd been in, you know, he was a man who'd been in the United States for 35 years, was in the process of trying to obtain documents to stay here legally, and was a business owner who hired local people, many of them undocumented, to help him on his construction projects. The ICE agents pursued him. The New York Times has obtained video of the ICE vehicles, unmarked vehicles, pursuing Salgado's white van. And we know at some point the van stopped and agents fired into the van, and Salgado died shortly afterward.
10: We keep hearing that he wasn't the target of the investigation. Explain that. What do they mean by that?
11: Well, you know, the ICE agents and ICE supervisors have not been forthcoming with a lot of details. They have confirmed that Salgado was not the target, that they were looking for two other men who were not in the van but had apparently worked for Salgado in the past, and that they moved on the vehicle hoping to get a Guatemalan and another subject that was on their target list.
10: Okay, but this person who was shot and killed, he was an undocumented worker, even though he's been working here in the States for 35 years.
11: That is correct. Now, he was trying to get legal. He had submitted fingerprints. He'd filled out forms. He had an attorney. And he was in the process of trying to change that status.
10: ICE officials said that he rammed them and they had to shoot him in self-defense. That story is starting to break down. What do we know?
11: Well, we know that the videos from 3 to 4 separate surveillance cameras do not show that. We know that the two other men who were in the truck have both testified that there was no ramming, that the vehicle, that Salgado never drove the vehicle at the ICE agents. And they have told Congresswoman Sylvia Garcia and their attorneys that the shooting took place when an agent approached the passenger side window, and video supports this, pulled a weapon and fired into the vehicle, striking Salgado. And so the vehicle was stopped and was no longer being was no longer a threat to any of the agents on the ground, according to these witnesses.
10: Yeah. The officers weren't wearing body cameras. Are they supposed to be wearing body cameras?
11: They are supposed to, but apparently the Immigration and Customs Enforcement put all that on hold while Congress was holding up funding for the department. They did not purchase the cameras. They have not distributed the cameras. And you know, they're saying that it's been caught up in paperwork at this point. I'm not sure that's a legitimate excuse, but that's the one they're using.
10: Chris Tomlinson with us, columnist for the Houston Chronicle. Chris, now we go into, this happened last week, July 7th. Now we go into this sort of second phase and the investigation, and it seems like there's two investigations going on, or there seems to be somewhat of a rub. The Houston prosecutors are doing an investigation, and the feds are doing an investigation?
11: Yes, initially the ICE said that they would have the FBI investigate, but the FBI has now said that its Department of Homeland Security, which oversees ICE, is doing the investigation. We're not getting a lot of details, and ICE has said only that they're investigating Salgado for an attempted assault on a federal agent. Now, initially, the Houston mayor said that his police department was not going to get involved. District Attorney Sean Terre has since come in and said, oh, no, we're going to do this, and has investigators in his office beginning the investigation, but the ICE agents obviously are not cooperating, and federal authorities have not turned over any evidence.
10: Yeah, Chris, how does this work? They're federal officers. Are they under the jurisdiction of Texas state law, or are they under the jurisdiction of federal law only, or how does that work?
11: I mean, this is a subject of intense debate. I mean, theoretically, if the agents are acting within their official duties in a legal manner, then no, they're protected by federal law. However, if these agents were not acting legally and they were violating procedure and they violated the civil rights of Mr. Salgado, then he is subject to Texas law. And in the past, we've seen joint federal-state investigations to reach the determination of whether or not charges should be brought. But in recent years, the feds have, under President Donald Trump, have said that they're not subject to any sort of local jurisdiction at all.
10: Mm. What happened to the others in the van? Where are they now?
11: So they are in detention, ICE detention, in a town north of Houston called Conroe. We learned today that one of them is now going, apparently, you know, Salgado's brother is now being subjected to deportation proceedings. And it's really unclear right now how quickly, you know, Victor Salgado could be deported. He could be deported before he has a chance to give any testimony. So his attorneys are moving very quickly to try to stop that.
10: Yeah, so, I mean, they want to get him out of the country as soon as possible so he can't testify, so he can't give a statement? That's the thought process?
11: Well, I mean, that's the suspicion. Obviously, ICE is not... I just felt no compulsion to share any thoughts, data, or statements at all on this situation. So, you know, I can't say what they're thinking, but the fact that they're trying to deport a witness to a federal officer killing a civilian is suspicious.
10: Yeah. Chris, take me through some of these. Unlike the shootings in Minneapolis, there was cameras all over the place. In this instance, there weren't a lot of cameras, but now a couple of days later, they have these eyewitnesses and sort of video cameras that are sort of coming out in dribs and drabs. Seems awful strange that somebody would be just filming a random van driving down the street.
11: You know, I mean, it's the videos that I've seen, at least, that we've confirmed are from surveillance cameras. You know, okay. I don't live very far from where this shooting took place. It is, you know, I can be there in 5 minutes from where I live. And it is a historic Mexican-American neighborhood, has been for the last 70 years. It's working class. It's Houston doesn't have zoning, so it's a mix of industrial buildings and homes and warehouses. And so the stretch of Canal Street where this happened is very sparsely populated. It's mostly warehouses and a few businesses. It's a former industrial area. So it doesn't surprise me that there aren't a lot of cameras, except at the convenience stores or the bodegas that are along that stretch.
10: Yeah. Chris, what's the reaction with the local community, the local organizers, the local leaders, and the federal enforcement? I mean, what's the mood like down in Houston after this?
11: I mean, the community is outraged. We've known for months now that ICE has been operating and doing kind of these snatch and grabs, you know, kind of sitting in wait and pulling over trucks and grabbing people. They do it at gas stations, but it's always been fairly small scale, you know, maybe four or five agents going after two or three suspected illegal immigrants. The fact that this is a shooting, the fact that this was a man who was known and respected in the community, his son is a U.S. citizen and a school teacher, the outrage is intense because, you know, this man did nothing wrong. He was not the target. And the stories that are being told about him don't match up with what we know about the last 35 years he's lived in the country. You know, we had protests over the weekend. Tomorrow there'll be a city council meeting, and a group calling themselves the Friends of Lorenzo Salgado Araujo are going to sit in at the city council meeting tomorrow and demand that local authorities fully investigate and whether or not the feds want it or not.
10: This is shaping up to be a major, major story in Texas, and that is the site of the Ken Paxton Tallarico Senate race. What's Ken Paxton saying? What is Tallarico saying about all this?
11: Well, Tallarico has called for an investigation and has denounced ICE tactics. The fact that these were unmarked vehicles, these were agents in civilian clothes wearing body armor, but, you know, it's all camouflage, so you can't really read anything on it. You know, the guys in the car said they didn't realize that these were federal agents until after they were handcuffed. You know, it's a very stark, dramatic scene in a state that's, you know, 40% or 45% Hispanic, where Hispanics will soon be the majority. Governor Greg Abbott and Attorney General Ken Paxton have been silent on this. They know better than to speak up, because anything they say can only benefit Tallarico.
10: That's really interesting that Ken Paxton's been a bit of a bomb thrower all these years. The fact that he's been silent and the governor's been silent, that sort of speaks volumes.
11: Well, the Hispanic vote is becoming more and more important in Texas. You know, the white voter is typically over 60. Hispanic majority is typically under 30. So in many ways, this burgeoning Hispanic majority is just moving into voting age. And that's going to be a factor in this election.
10: Yeah. 35 years this man lived in the community. From all accounts, he was a model citizen. It started a business, raising his family, doing all the right things. But he was undocumented all these years.
11: Well, that's not uncommon in Texas. You know, we live in a state that has historically looked the other way when businesses hire undocumented workers. We have probably close to 2 million undocumented workers in Texas that have been here for a very long time and have these long-standing relationships, particularly in the construction industry and the hospitality industry. So, you know, in many ways, he's kind of typical of what has kept the Texas economy as successful as it has been.
10: Chris Tomlinson, columnist for the Houston Chronicle, also mentioned the New York Times bestselling author and our go-to every time something happens in Houston. Chris, we always appreciate your time. Last question. These federal ICE agents, how many were there? And they're making a big deal that we don't even know their names. Is that a big deal so far?
11: Yes. I mean, typically, when you have a shooting involving law enforcement, you reveal the identity of both the victim and the shooters. But ICE has made this habit of hiding these people's identities until they were legally compelled to reveal them. It is the definition of a secret police. When people can run around in unmarked cars, wearing civilian clothes, pulling people over randomly and pulling out guns and terrorizing the community. It's the definition of a secret police, and that's not supposed to be, it's not what most people expect from America.
10: I'm surprised that they were in an unmarked car, unmarked in plain clothes, no markings, no badges, no official ICE. That seems somewhat dangerous for the officers to be walking around unmarked with an unmarked plain clothes. That sort of puts them in more harm's way, I would think.
11: Oh, absolutely. We had a shooting where some undercover Houston police kicked the door on the wrong house, and the man who lived inside pulled his gun and started shooting because the law enforcement officers had no ID and they didn't ID themselves when they came through the door. It was a mess. So, you know, a lot of people have guns in Texas. You know, so yes, it is incredibly dangerous. It's why most law enforcement agencies would never use these kinds of tactics.
10: Yeah. Chris Tomlinson, columnist for the Houston Chronicle, New York Times bestselling author and our go-to. Chris, thank you for your time. As always, be safe. Keep your phone on, and we reserve the right to call you back at any time.
11: Anytime. Thank you.
10: Thank you, sir. Chris Tomlinson, columnist for the Houston Chronicle and then San Antonio Express News. America at Night, back in a moment.
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10: There was another ICE shooting. The first one we were talking about earlier was July 7th. This one happened earlier today in Maine on the coast. A 26-year-old Colombian national was shot and killed. It is confirmed that he did have possession of a valid U.S. work authorization and a Social Security number. And according to reports, he was not the target of an investigation and not the target of the ICE officials who were looking for him. The Maine Attorney General's Office and federal agents were executing an enforcement operation tied to final orders of removal. But according to Homeland Security Secretary Mark Wade Mullen, the target attempted to flee and weaponized the vehicle by driving in the direction of the officer, drawing the fire. Direct civilian witnesses at the scene report hearing the young man say, "But I tried to stop immediately before being forced to the ground with severe head wounds." There were no body cameras. They were not wearing body cameras, and people are making an issue out of that. Also, this morning's shooting in Maine marks the 11th individual fatally shot by federal immigration officials since the start of President Trump's second term, and the fifth person to be killed by ICE while inside a moving vehicle under weaponized car explanations. So a lot we still don't know about that shooting in Maine. A lot we still don't know about that shooting in Texas either. But clearly these, right, Maine, a huge Senate race. Looks like this is going to be the story in Maine. Texas, a huge Senate race. This is going to possibly define both the Senate race in Texas and the Senate race in Maine, which could define who controls the Senate come November. So again, if you were writing a novel, you couldn't make this stuff up. But these two cases are going to be getting a lot of attention in the next couple of weeks and could decide the fate of the U.S. Senate. So we'll keep an eye on all of this stuff. We'll talk about all this phone calls in hour number three. Right now, though, we got a break. Our executive director, Alex Hinton, is back at the stick. Richard Good is our engineer.
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40: Two tankers attacked in the Strait of Hormuz. I'm Lee Silicera, Fox News. The UAE says one person was killed, eight others hurt in the attack. Well, authorities in Bahrain are also reporting missile strikes following a new round of attacks on Iran from the U.S. President Trump spoke about it from the White House this afternoon.
41: We're doing another very major attack tonight. They want to make a deal. They came back. We made a deal 2 days ago, and they want to make a deal. They've been negotiating for 47 years. But nobody's ever hit them militarily.
40: The president said the U.S. will take over the strait and be compensated by countries who use it. Darlene Graham Nordone, the sister of late Senator Lindsey Graham, will serve in her brother's Senate seat temporarily.
42: I want to thank the governor for selecting me to serve the remainder of Lindsey's term. It is such an honor. Lindsey has always been there for me, and now I will be there for him.
40: Darlene Graham Nordone will serve until August when the state holds a special election to select a new nominee. Lindsey Graham died unexpectedly over the weekend. He was 71. A federal judge has tossed a lawsuit President Trump filed against the IRS.
43: Judge Kathleen Williams not only ruled a lawsuit against the Internal Revenue Service was filed for improper purposes, but she also is recommending sanctions and disciplinary action for attorneys involved. President Trump sued the IRS over his leaked tax returns, a suit that was settled in May with the creation of a since-abandoned Justice Department compensation fund and immunity for ongoing tax audits. But Judge Williams says since President Trump controls the actions of both the IRS and Justice Department litigation strategy, he improperly employed the lawsuit to justify a particular award in the matter.
40: Fox's Jared Halpern at the White House. 12 states challenge Paramount's takeover of Warner Brothers Discovery, saying the merger would extinguish competition. 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
44: WMAL News Time is 10:02. I'm Jason Athenson. You may have seen driverless taxis on the streets of D.C. undergoing testing, and now the D.C. Council is getting regulations ready to oversee this new wave of transportation.
45: Autonomous vehicles, AVs offering ride shares, are already rolling in 11 cities.
46: Given the advancements we've seen, I don't think it's a question of if AVs are coming. It's when and under what conditions.
45: D.C. Council member Charles Allen is preparing legislation he promises will guard against a variety of problems that could accompany the new rides.
46: The deployment of AVs on district roadways could exacerbate traffic congestion or increase demand for limited curbside space. Could draw riders away from public transit.
45: D.C. is hoping to embrace the innovation while ensuring safety and protecting jobs. Dick Iuliano, WMAL and WMAL.com.
44: Thousands of Virginians are receiving surprise cash in the mail as the state returns a record $150 million in unclaimed property. The payout comes after a new law took effect requiring the Treasury to automatically return eligible funds worth up to $5,000. The funds were turned over by banks, employers, utilities, and insurers after they lost contact with owners. Treasury workers use that data to track down the owners, who receive a notice 6 weeks before the check arrives. The Arlington County Democratic Committee is lining up behind AOC as the party pick for president in 2028, following a weekend straw poll.
47: The energy in the Democratic Party, particularly in party primaries or in a straw poll such as this, clearly is on the progressive side of the political spectrum, and it's moved increasingly left in recent years.
0: Mark Roselle, dean of George Mason Schar School of Government, Alexandria Ocasio-Cortez, got more votes than any other candidate, with former Transportation Secretary Pete Buttigieg the closest second.
47: Keep in mind, this is Arlington County, the bluest of the blue in all of Virginia.
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44: 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I'm Jason Athenson for WMAL.
1: Top story in the DMV area right now is overnight construction currently underway inside D.C. The first work zone is inside the 3rd Street Tunnel southbound between Route 50 and Washington Avenue that reduces the roadway to a single lane, putting traffic in the red. Then not far from there, southbound on the Anacostia Freeway, you're going to see some work that cost that roadway everything but a single lane from Eastern Avenue to Benning Road, once again putting traffic in the red. Now, from GarageDoorRepair.com, here's the WMAL Weather Channel forecast.
3: Tonight, mostly clear with lows in the mid-60s. Tomorrow, sunny with highs near 90.
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14: Unbelievable story tonight in the Wall Street Journal about a farm in Pennsylvania. Farmers were in a failing hog farm, and they get a knock on the door one day, and they're asked, hey, you have any interest in selling your 89-acre farm to us? Well, what do you want to do with it? Well, we want to build a data center. Okay. So they sold it. And the land, they got $22 million for their 89-acre farm. So there you go. They're bypassing the towns and the communities and going straight to the farmers. And they might have a failing hog farm, but they have land that is perfect for a data center. And so these data centers, this one was from Blackstone. The investment firm Blackstone bought their farm. And they're get out. Here's $22 million. Get out. We're going to put a data center in there. So where more and more towns and counties are putting a moratorium on data centers, private owners can certainly, right, they can do anything they want with it. It's their land. So, interesting story coming out of the Wall Street Journal. We'll talk about it in hour number three with open phones. But stay right there. If you're into true crime, there is a new book coming out by Pamela Koloff from ProPublica. It's got an unbelievable story, true crime story, which you're not going to believe. And we'll get to that coming up here in just a moment. The book is called Catch the Devil. And we'll talk with her coming up next on America at Night.

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0: This is your Tech It Out Minute with Mark Saltzman.
1: 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Visa's Mark Nelson, head of consumer payment products, says Visa recently announced 7 new and exciting technologies. Mark shared a couple with me here.
2: But we've introduced a flexible credential whereby a single card can be what you want it to be depending on the transaction type. We've also introduced this concept of a passkey, and it's all around how do we make payments safer and easier to use online. We also announced this thing called a data token, which allows the customer to get a little bit more control in terms of where they want to share their data. So if they want to share data with a third party, they can enable a better shopping experience all through AI. And it's a way in which the consumers have a little bit more control over who they share their data with.
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13: I'm John Batson with my colleague David Daoud, who watches Lebanon and the Hezbollah. Now we're going to watch Jerusalem and Netanyahu's government. The likelihood of his election, I'm told, is credible. But does he have an answer for Lebanon? No. What we have now is an uncertain border, people evacuated, no safety whatsoever. Does anyone have an answer about the Lebanese threat running for PM?
14: No. To the extent that it's being addressed as a political sniping point. So look, the prime minister, as you mentioned, has an upcoming election. He's doing a lot of both he and his cabinet are engaging in a lot of theatrics, I guess is the best word, to demonstrate that they're approaching Lebanon from a position of strength, right? This is one of the major threats when it comes to Israeli security. If you think of October 7th, right, Netanyahu is Mr. Security. This is what he's been running on for most of his career, and Mr. Economy. The greatest security failure in Lebanon's in Israel's history happened on his watch, October 7th. And October 7th was created as a blueprint by Hezbollah. This is their invasion of the Galilee that they've been talking about and drilling for since 2011. They dug tunnels, if we remember, into northern Israel that were discovered in 2019. They're not enough to carry a massive fighting force over into Israeli territory. They're enough to carry over the fighting force that we saw enter Israel from Gaza in 2023 to do similar things against northern Israel and northern Israelis that Hamas and its terrorist allies did from the south. So you can't look like you're leaving that in place. So Bibi's doing a lot of posturing. Both him, Defense Minister Katz, are doing a lot of posturing. The tour of South Lebanon that occurred, I think it was a couple of weeks ago now, there's no point to it. It's actually counterproductive if you take the trilateral framework agreement that was reached between Israel and Lebanon at face value, right, where Israel explicitly said that its designs in Lebanon or its interests in Lebanon are limited to security. It has no territorial designs. And this is responding to a very real Lebanese fear that the Israelis are expansionists, want to seize South Lebanon. It's responding to a narrative that Hezbollah has created and reinforces that Israel just wants to seize South Lebanon. So then the Israeli prime minister and defense minister go take a tour. It really doesn't line up, right? It kind of feeds into this narrative that Hezbollah is creating and this Lebanese paranoia. But why is Netanyahu doing it? Because he has to demonstrate strength ahead of the upcoming election. And he has to demonstrate another thing. When Bennett and Lapid were prime minister, I forget which part of the rotation, prime minister or then opposition leader Benjamin Netanyahu said that there's one thing that's required of an Israeli prime minister. It's the ability to say no to an American president. What's been demonstrated over the past couple of months is that Prime Minister Netanyahu has no ability to say no to President Trump. And this is something that the opposition, as the election gets closer and closer to October, is doubtlessly going to hammer him over. So he's trying to posture as if Israel is unilaterally setting the tone in Lebanon, as if Israel has won the war in Lebanon conclusively, Hezbollah is gone. It's just a matter of time. But the conditions that Israel created are such that Lebanon is now going to pick up the baton and finish the job that it hadn't been willing to finish before, and so on and so forth.
13: Minister Katz, we just have 30 seconds. Minister Katz said 2 weeks ago, the IDF deployment in Lebanon, in Syria, and in Gaza stay. Is that still a winner in Israel? All three deployments stay where they are. 30 seconds.
14: I think definitely in Lebanon, but it will depend. I mean, ultimately, that's the, like we've said before on the show, that will depend on what Washington says rather than what on Jerusalem says. Because conspiracy theories aside, the buck stops in Washington and not in Jerusalem. And this is more posturing. It may happen. It may happen. But the ultimate fate of these deployments rests in Washington and not in Jerusalem.
13: David Daoud of the Foundation for Defensive Democracies, interpreting the very difficult to read fog of war over Lebanon and Hezbollah. I'm John Batchelor.
15: 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Now get up. All your gear that's on the ground, that's what you're not going to have in a fight.
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1: Which has also been itself degraded by Ukrainian drone strikes, kind of on short and medium range systems. So, I think the Russians are kind of struggling to come up with an answer. They've, in many regions across the country, they've been standing up, they call them BARS, reserve groups that use machine guns or interceptor drones to try to combat these UAVs. But really, and probably most of them get shot down, but on any given sortie, but so many are being launched, and Ukraine is able to use Western intelligence to kind of plan the flight routes. So a good number reach their targets, and we've seen it really affect Russian, especially in the fuel and energy industry. So, many Russian regions, as I'm sure your readers are aware, are experiencing fuel shortages. And that goes double for the occupied peninsula of Crimea in Ukraine.
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1: Right. Whoever is making the news, even somebody who has passed, they're going to be the target. They're going to be the one. The liberal activists have shown no sign of letting up. They're in fact, it's getting worse. And, you know, here's the thing. When Barney Frank passed, I didn't have anything personal against the guy. I just disagreed with all of his policies and everything he supported politically. But I didn't take joy in his death. I didn't, you know, that to me is, it's a very foreign idea. When you talk about somebody who is a political opposite, you know, I look at the death of Rob Reiner, right? He's a guy who did incredible work. And by many people's standards and what they said about him, conservatives who had him on as a guest said he was the greatest guy. He was the nicest guy.
2: Bat soup crazy on the issues.
1: Bat soup crazy on the issues. Totally disagreed on the issues. But I didn't have a problem with him personally.
2: No, I didn't. I don't celebrate death.
1: No.
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1: Express, I think, was one of them. And the Austin Statesman, the Houston Chronicle, maybe the Dallas Morning News. A few of them have done stories like, well, some people are moving out of Texas. Well, of course they are.
2: I know.
1: As if, you know, as if nobody's moving out of Texas and everybody's moving to Texas.
2: I know somebody who's a listener to our show.
1: Yeah.
2: Great person.
1: Yeah.
2: Their family's in California. They moved back.
1: Yeah.
2: So they're closer to their, right. You know, family and friends are all there. And so right. that happens all the time.
1: Right.
2: And so you have people moving from every state all the time. Right. It's where, though, the net result is.
1: Right. And why a lot of that migration is happening.
2: Right.
1: The reason why it's happening.

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5: 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I'm Gary McNamara. 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I was listening to this audio a couple of minutes ago, and I went, oh, okay. Basically covers all the points I wanted to make about the situation in Iran right now, and it came from Brit Hume yesterday on Fox News. Here we go.
6: You know, I wonder if that fee that the president wants will ever be paid by anybody, but the real question I think tonight is whether the military action we're undertaking now can have the effect of shutting down Iran's ability to interfere in the Strait of Hormuz. Now, we've hurt their military, their regular military. We've taken out a lot of their installations. We've done all those things. So President's statements about that, I think, are indubitably true. But it doesn't take much to interfere with shipping in the Strait of Hormuz. And the question now is whether our military can make the Strait safe at an acceptable cost to us. It's risky. It may entail casualties, might even entail ground forces. But that's where we are, in my judgment.
5: You know, we had, did we play the audio cut? I don't know if we played it yesterday or described the audio cut yesterday of the president who was, asked the question that, just a month ago, that, you were, I have it. I found it. As I was scrolling down, I found it.
7: Yeah.
5: Let me play the audio cut in their own words. Here we go.
8: Last month, you said Iranian leaders were very rational people, nice people to deal with, strong people, smart people. Today, you said they were scum, sick people, and being led by sick people. What changed, and do you think
9: there was... I got to know them.
5: He said, I got to know them, and Marco Rubio burst into a big smile when he said that. We know that, from the very, very beginning, and Marco Rubio really was the point person for telling us just how bad Iran was. The president did in the beginning.
7: Yeah. Right.
5: But the fact is, when you had both the president and J.D. Vance, they lost credibility. They lost a tremendous amount of credibility pretending, whether you want to call it negotiation or not, the president said on his own, we don't have to accuse the president of saying we got played like fools. The president said it.
7: Yep. Yep.
5: The president said they're playing us like fools, which means they're playing me like a fool, as he continued then to go down the path of the memorandum of agreement and everything else.
7: Yeah.
5: Yesterday we mentioned it briefly, but with the death of Lindsey Graham and a few other things, that had happened, we really didn't hit it yesterday. And I had said before we went on vacation, you and I both agreed on this. When the president was speaking, I'm paying attention now. Is he still going to speak before the nation on Thursday?
7: Yeah, what's interesting is it's at 9 p.m. Eastern. He said, watch it on Truth Social
9: And I thought, well, is it only going to be on Truth Social? I mean, the word was out that he's going to speak before the nation Thursday evening.
5: And if it's on Iran, this is one where the networks, you know, should carry. But it's gotten to the point with the president, and it may not be the point now. Maybe he is finally determined to do what we believe needs to be done here. But it got to the point where when the president spoke on Iran or J.D. Vance, whatever it was. And then we know that Marco Rubio stayed quiet for a significant period of time. It became blah, blah, blah, blah, blah, whatever. Yeah. Don't care what you say anymore. Right. What are you doing?
9: Right.
5: That's just the reality of when you take something that is not believable. Yeah. And the president was trying to sell something. You can call it negotiation. Whatever you want to say. You can say it's fifth dimensional chess. It's the art of it's the art of the Costanza deal, as I call it. You know, the art of the deal, whatever. It made him look, and he said it. They're playing us like fools. The president said it, and then he continued with the memorandum of understanding of negotiating it. It was just like, my God, this is just, you know, it's getting to be just, you know, ridiculous here. You know, there's negotiation, and then there's when you make the statement that our negotiating with the Iranians makes us look like fools, that's not a strong point to go from. The strong point and the strong point is the military action. And I don't know. I agree with Britt Hume. I don't know. You know, I saw one report that one of the heads of the Iranian Revolutionary Guard was taken out, that Israel actually, you know, took them out.
9: Yeah, I saw that report. Yeah.
5: I don't know. You know, we talk about hitting bridges, hitting infrastructure, hitting military things. The question is, none of that has changed the Iranian regime. Is the only thing that will change them, as we have stated before, as you take out, and Trump said it in the speech yesterday, well, they were more reasonable to deal with than the first level and the second level that they wiped out.
9: Right.
5: Of the government, of Iran. Well, it didn't work out because you're back to war again. You couldn't get a deal. Who's being reasonable?
9: Yeah.
5: So it's still as he's saying, okay, we're going to go in and there's hell to pay now. Well, still they were more reasonable than the first. Don't say those things.
9: Well, you can't say those things. Look. Here's the thing. Here's the conundrum. It's I don't even know if conundrum describes it fully, but in war there has to be a lot of propaganda set out for your enemy to steer your enemy in one direction.
5: Mm-hmm.
9: But I don't subscribe to that 100% and go, ah, that's what he's doing. Ah, that's what he's doing. Now again, I've said this before. If at the end of this, you know, he's been playing this so that he can set them up to take the regime out and get the uranium, and it was all a strategy, I don't believe that, by the way, any longer. I don't believe that's a possibility any longer. But if that were the case, and it proves to be the case, I'll say well played. Again, I don't subscribe to that. Because of the nature of this particular president, Trump goes back and forth and back and forth and back and forth because he's trying to do two things at once. He's trying to appease the U.S. citizens. He's trying to calm the markets. That's part of appeasing, you know, people here domestically. And he's also trying to get things done with Iran. The problem with war is you have to make the choice. We have said this. We said it, you know, and you just heard audio that mimicked what we have said. It's likely going to require boots on the ground if you're going to finish this thing the way it should be finished. The regime gone and the uranium in our hands. And those two have to happen in that order. Then it's going to require boots on the ground in a big way. This isn't something we can do. You know, when we went into Iraq to liberate Kuwait back in the early 90s, Well, they weren't even prepared for war. The soldiers that Saddam Hussein put out there weren't even prepared. You know, they were sitting in their underwear eating chapstick because they didn't have anything to fight with or survive on. And it's nothing like that. With the IRGC, it's nothing like that. And we have no idea how deep those roots go when it comes to loyalty to the regime. Because here's the thing. I don't know how many, I don't know, I'm sure plenty of people, very smart people that we follow, critical thinkers, have assessed it this way. But what the regime believes, the hardliners, is deeply in, these are deeply held beliefs, and the way that you govern a people based on their interpretation of their religion and what it is. When it's that deep, you don't know how far the loyalty goes. That's the problem. You don't know who you're dealing with. Even if you ran into a group of, let's say, top members of the IRGC, and they say, yeah, no, we would love to overthrow the regime and we'll help you do it and blah, blah, blah. You can't trust anybody in that situation. And it would be an ongoing issue. It would be an ongoing problem that you would run into day after day after day. That's the problem. And having boots on the ground for how long? You're not going to have an exit plan. Your exit plan is when the regime is gone and you can say it's gone, when you can confidently say those roots have been pulled out of the ground and there is no more loyalty to the regime. There's no lasting loyalty at all. And there is change. And then you can say you've got the uranium in your hands. Those, I don't know how long a mission like that would actually take to get to that point.
5: We had said this in the very beginning, that the gamble that the president's taking, and again, we didn't know what the strategy was going to be. You know, we didn't know what the military strategy at that point, when he started taking out levels of government, we said, okay, you know, because as he had said, the goal is, and well, when they first came out and said, our goal is not regime change. You don't take out the first two levels of government, as he claims they've taken out.
9: Right.
5: Not to have regime change.
9: Right.
5: The whole goal was to have the people of Iran feel safe to come out, get weapons to them somehow. I still wonder about the whole Kurd situation. That's never been fully explained, you know, by the administration. You know, did they steal the weapons? What in the world happened there precisely? The administration.
9: Yeah, where are those weapons? That's right. That's a great question.
5: And so you look at this, and we said, look, The challenge is here. It seems like the original war plan was dependent on the people revolting. And we said at the point, maybe that will happen. I don't know. I don't know what the CIA knows. We don't know what Mossad, you know, knows over, you know, over there, what the intelligence is. But it's always risky when you're depending on the end of the war on things that are out of your control. How a mass of people will respond in another country. That's always a gamble, that you're taking. The one thing that I do like over the last, well, there's a couple of things. Number one, it seems like we're not doing this to get them back to the bargaining table to make a deal.
9: Yeah, no, I think it's, the talks are over.
5: Yeah. And so that's the entire, so the point may not be putting brutes on the ground. It may be, okay, just keep going after them day in and day out. Keep the squeeze on, keep the blockade on. But that was the problem in the beginning, as we have said. Don't make it so cash is available to them at all.
9: Karg Island. You've got to secure Karg Island. Take control of Karg Island. I don't know. Now, I'm saying this with zero knowledge of what that would take, what that would require. And what the risk of that would be. Because the thing
5: is, I don't sense boots on the ground at all. I do not sense that coming.
9: No, but there, you could form a blockade and secure that island, and that chokes out the regime. Are they afraid that, well, by choking out the regime, we choke out the people of Iran? If we make the economy worse, we make it tough on the people of Iran. And that's not something we don't want. Some massive refugee crisis, to a neighboring country, Azerbaijan or, you know, wherever. We don't want the regime taking this out on the people of Iran as they have done repeatedly and killing people in the streets. I don't know what the risk is, why they don't take Karg Island. The president actually mentioned it. This goes back 3 or 4 weeks. He said, we're going to probably take Karg Island today. And then it didn't happen. They were back at the table.
5: Well, domestically, the problem the president has is, and Democrats start, but don't be surprised if you start hearing this. Well, we're back in. What's the end game here? If it's not a deal, what's the end game? Is there an end game? What's the exit strategy?
9: Yeah.
5: By the way.
9: Well, what do you have to accomplish?
5: And the reason I bring that up is Democrats know that will affect independence. Independence will say, because it's always, all right, we're in. How do we get out? That's where the American people is in any conflict that we're in, a significant portion. What's the exit strategy? Expect Democrats to be saying that because it's like, all right, the president says the deal's off now. We're just going in to get him. What's the exit strategy? What does winning look like in this case? What is the goal of the United States now?
9: What are you trying to accomplish?
5: And I'm thinking, is that why Thursday he's going to speak to the nation?
9: It's the first thing I thought. Yeah. It's the first thing I thought when they announced it.
5: We are Red Eye Radio.
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5: We are Red Eye Radio. He is Eric Harding. I'm Gary McNamara. So I'm really interested to see what the president's going to say on Thursday night.
9: Yeah.
5: You know, one of the things we have said when you do this, you need to speak to the American people more. He did the 8-minute speech, and then really there weren't a lot of prime time, you know, speeches on this.
9: Right.
5: You're going to be attacked by Democrats now saying, what's the end game? I think that's really the, you know, what's the exit strategy? Remember that in Afghanistan, and the public went for it.
9: Yep.
5: And Democrats believe that they can use that again. So don't be surprised if you hear that.
9: Yeah.
5: What's the exit strategy? What's the plan? What's winning look like?
9: Yep.
5: What's the goal now of the administration?
9: Well, and they had momentum going into Afghanistan, if you think about it, after 9/11. But then after a couple of years, you've got to answer some questions.
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24: More strikes on Iran. I'm Ted Lindner, Fox News. The U.S. military conducting that new round of strikes on Monday.
25: They're wired differently, and we're not going to put up with it. We are just going forward. We're attacking them tonight. We're taking out all of their capability for anything having to do with the strait, with the Hormuz Strait. And I think in the end, we will end up discontrolling the whole thing.
24: On Monday, hours after the president said the United States is reinstating a blockade on Iran in the Strait of Hormuz, Fox's Lucas Tomlinson has more.
26: The U.S. military has announced that blockade will now go into effect. And recall last week when the Trump administration revoked Iran's license to sell oil, many were wondering how would that be enforced? There's only one way, and that's with a return of the naval blockade, and that's what President Trump has ordered in addition to the airstrikes over the past week.
24: Meantime, President Trump hosting a Middle Eastern ally today amid a widening conflict with Iran.
27: Iraq's Prime Minister Ali al-Zayed is making his first trip here since being sworn in May. Today's meeting with President Trump also comes ahead of the September 30th date ending the U.S.-led coalition's forces mission in Iraq. Writing an op-ed in the Washington Post this week, Iraq's leader says that date also marks a new phase of ambitious partnership with the U.S., adding this trip to Washington is intended to deepen economic opportunities for his country, especially in the oil and energy sectors. He also says Iraq can be a partner for regional security and stability, writing conflict and wars only widen the circle of those who suffer. At the White House, Jared Halpern, Fox News.
24: And a three-year-old boy died after sneaking into a neighbor's car during a hot day in Louisiana. The toddler, unable to get out, and was stuck inside the car as temperatures soared to 93 degrees. The investigation continues. 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
28: WMAL News at 5:02. Good morning, everyone. I'm John Matthews. Dominion Energy is not going to be able to plow through Loudoun County school property with a high-power transmission line without a challenge from the school board. The board voted last night to authorize lawyers to challenge Dominion's plans after hearing from parents who expressed health and safety concerns, these parents telling 7 News.
29: I wouldn't want to have to stand out at recess while those lines are over me and my students every day. So I think that the school board saying, no, we're going to protect our staff and our students is so incredibly important.
30: They want to put the power line right here through this parking lot across the neighborhood. So school board had real spine to stand up.
28: A lawyer for Dominion says the utility will work with the school board to look for a better solution. A neighborhood north of Georgetown endured some late-night hubbub.
31: A U.S. Air Force helicopter made what was reportedly an unplanned emergency landing. Everyone is okay, but we are told that helicopter is not working right now, so it landed in a field. This is mostly a wooded area off Foxhall Road with a lot of neighborhoods, but this was one open area that it was able to land in. We're just a little bit north of Georgetown. That's where this happened.
28: 7 News' Tom Rousey, there were 4 crew members on board. The helicopter is still there. No word on how or when it'll be moved. Five people treated for drug overdoses simultaneously in Northwest D.C. Monday.
1: D.C. police, as well as fire and EMS, responded to New York Avenue. This is just blocks away from the White House. EMS treated two people and transported the other three to the hospital. It's unclear what substance caused the overdoses. And a little more than 2 weeks ago, multiple people overdosed in Northeast along several blocks on H Street, and one person died.
28: 7 News, Jasmine Stiles. The Dow futures are down 180 points. NASDAQ futures up 103. In sports, the Cardinals' Jordan Walker walks off the home run derby in Philly, hitting 6 homers in a row to beat hometown favorite Kyle Schwarber. And the Nationals' James Wood named National League Player of the Week. 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
4: Construction on the Beltway on the outer loop as you pass Route 4 Pennsylvania Avenue. That's along the left side. It's road work on the southbound side of DC 295. We're down to a single lane between Eastern Avenue and Benning Road, and that is giving us some delays. Crash in the Springfield area on 644. That's Franconia Road, just east of Van Doren Street at Villa Street. And if you're coming out of the Roslyn Tunnel going westbound 66, just after the tunnel, right lane is blocked with a large tree limb. Now from GarageDoorRepair.com, the WMAL Weather Channel forecast.
6: Triple-digit heat will return as soon as tomorrow. This morning, mainly clear. This afternoon, sunshine. I guess we can't rule out a few high clouds. 92. Tonight, clear. 75. Sunny hot tomorrow, near 100. Heat index, 105. From the Weather Channel, meteorologist Ray Stajic on WMAL.
28: Right now, 70 degrees at Reagan National. 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
9: 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Good morning. I'm Larry O'Connor. Thanks for joining us. Great morning so far with our friend Bethany Mandel just joining us, Governor Scott Walker, Mark Morano, talking about how Europe's now figured out that they need cows and livestock, so they shouldn't be afraid of their flatulence. Yes, I know. It's a miracle. That's what we've already discussed. But now we're going to get into a story that ABC, CBS, NBC don't want to cover. The major media outlets like the New York Times and the Washington Post don't want to cover. Sadly, too many of my colleagues in conservative right-of-center media don't want to cover it. I'm not sure why, because it was only, 9 months ago when Charlie Kirk was assassinated in broad daylight on a college campus because he had opened up microphones and engaged people who disagreed with him in a debate. And one of those people who disagreed with him vehemently decided to take matters into his own hands and violently silence Charlie Kirk forever. And it sent shockwaves throughout the world, throughout political platforms and media platforms, and certainly those of us who did a lot of the same kind of work that Charlie Kirk did
5: I'll never forget that day, my phone blowing up with friends and family members, my children calling to make sure that I was safe. And it's like, no, I don't have the kind of target that Charlie Kirk had. But the fact of the matter is, none of us should have targets. Our job is to talk about the news and give our opinion and allow you to have a forum to express your opinion. That's what we do. And we shouldn't be worried about a bullet silencing us forever and making our children orphans. But that's what happened with Charlie Kirk. And within a week, media outlets around this country, if they weren't rationalizing the murderer's intent by saying, well, you know, he kind of had it coming because he was a conservative, they just ignored it completely. Well, the pretrial hearings right now for Tyler Robinson, the man who stands accused of assassinating Charlie Kirk, has been taking place all week. And yesterday was a bit of a watershed with recorded depositions played for the judge determining whether this trial will move forward. From Lance Twiggs, that's the roommate, transgender, non-binary, furry. I'm not sure what exactly the latest deviant sexual interest is from Lance Twiggs, but the euphemism used for Mr. Twiggs is roommate of Tyler Robinson. And the roommate of Tyler Robinson has a whole lot of evidence to bring to the table. Before we get into all of the details of it, clip 14 here, gentlemen, if we could, is Senator Mike Lee of Utah, where this crime took place and where this trial is taking place. He's also an attorney, one of the smartest lawmakers who knows the law on Capitol Hill. Senator Mike Lee attended yesterday's hearing and delivered this summary. Take a listen.
8: When evidence was admitted by Judge Graff, that evidence, the evidence admitted today, is absolutely compelling. It's damning. It contains multiple confessions by the defendant, Tyler Robinson, acknowledging not only that he killed Charlie Kirk, but acknowledging that he did so having planned it in advance in great detail, and acknowledging at one point that he was motivated by hate. So he admitted this on multiple occasions in multiple ways. So it's difficult to imagine how this results in anything other than a conviction. We will stay tuned on that front. The prosecution has done a great job, and Judge Graff, while being very, very thorough, made the right decision to admit this evidence today.
5: Yeah, and let's be clear why this evidence was somewhat minorly controversial. The Lance Twiggs, the roommate and romantic interest of the accused Tyler Robinson, did not appear live in court and was not susceptible to cross-examination by the judge. Again, there's no grand jury here. It's just the judge who is evaluating this evidence and determining whether it goes to trial. Instead, this was a redacted video testimony that the prosecution was able to put forward. There was some objection to that, but make no mistake, there will be an ability to cross-examine this witness when it goes to full trial. That's not necessary here in a preliminary hearing. This is the prosecution's chance to just present the evidence. So there's nothing wrong with a videotaped deposition, and that's what we got. So let's go to some key moments here. First, cut two. Here is Lance Twiggs confirming the relationship with the accused.
10: When you first met Matt, you were roommates?
11: Yeah.
10: Okay. And then at some point, your relationship progressed to something more than just roommates, is that right?
11: Mm-hmm.
10: When was that?
11: I think we started dating 2 or 3 months after he moved in.
10: Okay. And where did you live at that time?
11: St. George, in an apartment complex.
10: And is that apartment the same place you lived when on September 10th?
11: Yes.
10: When you lived there with Tyler, were you in the same room? Did you live in the same room or different rooms?
11: Separate rooms.
5: All right, separate rooms. Now we bring forward to the events of September 10th. This is cut three, please.
10: Let's jump to September 10th. Did he spend the night in the apartment the night of September 9th into September 10th?
11: Yeah, he did. Yes.
10: Do you know when he left the apartment on September 10th?
11: I don't know an exact time. I just know he left early. I heard him leaving, and he just said he had a long drive to work that day, so he was leaving early.
10: Okay, so early. Any guess as to what when that was?
11: don't know. I would have thought it was 5 a.m. because that's when, like, an early work day was for him. But it was probably more like 4.
5: Left really early, had a long drive to work. Work, of course, that day appears, based on the evidence, to be murdering Charlie Kirk. In cut four here, now we talk about some of the key evidence in this trial. Two pieces of key evidence. The bullet casings, which were told by some wackadoodles out there in bizarre corners of the internet that this evidence was planted by Mossad or IDF or Benjamin Netanyahu himself, I don't know, bullet casings that had engravings on them. And then the second bit of evidence is a note that was left behind in the handwriting of Tyler Robinson. First, the bullet casings, cut four.
10: He asks you here, remember how I was engraving bullets? Was he engraving bullets before this?
11: Yeah, I don't remember exactly when, but he had said he was planning to go hunting with his family. He asked me if we had a Dremel, because he said he wanted to engrave messages on bullets. And I just told him where Dremel was, and I told him to make sure he doesn't, like, set off a bullet on accident in the house. But I didn't really think about it until then.
10: How long before September 10th was this that he asked about the Dremel?
11: I don't remember, because he'd been talking about the hunting/camping trip for a couple months, but I don't remember when he was specifically asking to engrave the bullets.
5: This is important because it not only links Robinson to the evidence of these shell casings, but it also confirms premeditation and planning weeks ahead of time. And then there's the note. Let's get to the note. Clip five.
10: You talked about the note that he left. I want to bring this up, and I should say that these text messages that we've been looking at here are Bates number 54. Okay, the notes have been titled 16.3, the note, and this is base number 58. Do you recognize that on the screen there?
11: Yeah, yeah.
10: What do you recognize it as?
11: That was the note under his keyboard that he was referring to in the first text of that chain.
10: Okay, so where did you find this?
11: On his desk, underneath his computer keyboard.
10: I assume you read it.
11: Yeah.
10: And then what did you do with it after you read it?
11: I believe I just put it back down on the desk after I took a picture of it.
10: Okay. And again, the time you read it was probably around 11 o'clock or so on the 10th.
11: Yes.
10: The night of September 10th.
11: Mm-hmm.
10: And did you ever see that again after you placed it back on his desk?
11: No, I don't think I did.
5: That note, of course, says Tyler Robinson wrote and communicated to his roommate/lover, who's giving testimony here, that he was going to go and try to kill Charlie Kirk because he said he was sick of the hate. The hate, of course, targeting the gay transgender lifestyle and activities that he was engaged with there with his roommate. That's what the note said. And that's what Tyler Robinson did. The evidence is overwhelming that that's what Tyler Robinson did. And that note is tantamount to a confession. Linked to that note and the attempt, or the proclaimed attempt to kill Charlie Kirk, is also a whole series of electronic messages made on the Discord platform. This is what gamers and other young people use for communications when they're in various groups. Sometimes those groups are affiliated with video games, sometimes it's affiliated with media personalities like me, and sometimes it's affiliated with, well, radical lifestyles like the gay transgender furries that we're talking about. We'll get to that next. WMAL traffic and weather time. Here's Jamie Witten. She's in the Hadid Carpet Cleaning Traffic Center.
4: Capitol Beltway's in great shape. Looks like they picked up the last of the cones from their work project, Outer Loop in Forestville, just after Route 4, Pennsylvania Avenue. I'm not seeing any delays there. Crews are in the process of wrapping up the road work on the southbound side of DC 295 as well as you head down toward Benning Road, and that pace is getting better. 66 westbound, as you come out of the Roslyn Tunnel, be careful. A large tree limb was blocking the right lane. Fairfax Police with the crash in the Springfield area on 644 Franconia Road, just east of Van Dorn Street. Street. Now from GarageDoorRepair.com, the WMAL Weather Channel forecast.
6: Heat and humidity coming back. Triple-digit heat by tomorrow. Clear with a few clouds this morning. Sunny this afternoon. Low 90s. Tonight, mainly clear. Mid-70s. A hot one tomorrow with plenty of sunshine near 100. Heat index at 105. From the Weather Channel, I'm meteorologist Ray Stajic on WMAL.
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1: Continuing our detailed coverage of yesterday's pretrial hearings having to do with the assassin of Charlie Kirk. It's O'Connor and Company, and yes, this is critically important to us. And I've neglected to mention that Charlie Kirk was also a colleague here on our network and on the podcast network that I've been associated with for almost 10 years now at Town Hall Media, where I serve as the editor. His podcast was distributed through our team at Salem, and his radio program was also syndicated on this same network. He was a friend. He was a colleague. And we're not going to let the story go. We're not going to ignore it. And we're certainly not going to go down the horrific anti-Semitic, anti-Israel rabbit holes that others are going down, suggesting that this whole thing was staged. It was a fraud. It's evil what people are doing, especially implicating Charlie Kirk's widow, Erica Kirk, and all of this. I try not to give it oxygen, but it just, it's evil. And it needs to be called out. If you don't call evil evil, then in some ways you are complicit in that evil. By the way, coming up, we're going to continue our conversation about literacy in America. And I certainly want to hear from you as a parent or a godparent or a grandparent. Are you noticing the same thing? And how do you get your kids excited about reading and excited about books? We'd love to hear from you. 855-784-4255. We're going to have a conversation with you about this. And if you notice this in your own home with your own kids, how have you been able to combat it? 855-784-4255. And what do you think's to blame? Social media, television, video streaming, Snapchat, or how about the teachers' unions? 855-784-4255. By the way, teachers, listen to this program. I'd love to hear from teachers about that, too. All right, let's continue with these clips. We now go to these Discord messages. Tyler Robinson, that Lance Twiggs, who, by the way, I mentioned is non-binary, but looking pretty binary in this deposition. Jacket, tie, wonder what's going on there. Here's the evidence with regard to these Discord messages.
2: I now want to go to what's been titled 16.2. And do you recognize this series of messages here?
3: Yeah, that was the server, like his friend that I was mentioning.
2: Okay, and this is your phone again?
3: Yeah.
2: And I'm assuming you recognize it because the big crack up at the top.
3: Mm-hmm.
2: And so this is a server. Is this Discord?
3: Yeah, this is Discord.
2: And who are members of this server? I don't want names, just generally. Who are these people?
3: This is his friend group. They play D&D together every week.
2: And I just want to scroll through this to make sure that I get a chance to take a look at it. Are you on the next page?
3: Mm-hmm. Yes.
2: So, Tyler Icom, who's that?
3: That's Tyler Robinson.
2: And these other people are just others that are members of the server?
3: Yes.
2: Jug, Barnaby, Marina, DM.
3: Mm-hmm.
2: Yes?
3: Yeah, like DM means Dungeon Master. So these are like, most of them are names they're using in the game they're playing currently.
1: Right, yeah. The importance of this testimony is to establish exactly who is who in these Discord messages, what the handles mean, because then that affirmation connects some of the messages that you heard specifically about Charlie Kirk, and specifically linking the motive, which is wanting to destroy Charlie Kirk, which Tyler Robinson did, apparently, because of his political and his religious beliefs. All right, this moves on to firsthand eyewitness accounts of Tyler Robinson's behavior after the murder, September 11th, the day after the murder. Here's what Lance Twiggs saw.
2: All right, so again, those messages covered from September 10th to the evening of September 11th. Now, September 11th, what time did you see Tyler on September 11th?
3: Yes.
2: When did you first see him on September 11th? So this is the day after the shooting.
3: Yeah, I saw him when I woke up. Like I said, he was up and around doing a lot of stuff around the house. And then I think I saw him after that message where I said I'll come home and say I'm doing laundry, because I didn't want him going to my parents' house right then when he said there was probably cops outside. So I went back home, and it was just him there, and I said bye to him, and then he drove off. So I just went back to my parents' house.
1: Also, here in Cut 8, here's a little bit more about Robinson's demeanor. Oh, we don't have time for that. He was crying. He said that he admitted killing Charlie Kirk. He was going to his parents to turn himself in. He also saw FBI photos of Tyler Robinson on the scene, and he said, yes, that's Tyler Robinson. The parents have said, yes, that's Tyler Robinson. Tyler Robinson has admitted that he was there. The only person, apparently, who doesn't believe that that's Tyler Robinson in all of those videos is Candace Owens.
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1: He's reinstating a blockade of Iranian ports, and he appears to be overturning years of American policy on freedom of navigation, announcing a 20% tax on all ships using the waterway. The price of crude oil has jumped to a one-month high. Jonathan Savage, Fox News.
2: Lindsey Graham's sister Darlene will officially replace her brother in the U.S. Senate today.
3: She was raised by her late brother after the death of their parents and has never held public office. In her remarks, she noted how hard the late Senator Graham worked and said holding his seat felt right.
4: I think this is what Lindsey would have wanted, and I plan to honor him in this way.
3: Her stay in the Senate will be temporary as South Carolina plans for a special election next month to choose a Republican nominee for the general election in November. Gernal Scott, Fox News.
2: Days after the end of the Great American State Fair, crews have removed the Ferris wheel that was a centerpiece.
5: We want to know, and I'm sure you guys at home want to know as well, when will the mall open back up as normal? When can people walk through, run through, just visitors coming to see it all? We tried to go in yesterday with our cameras, but we were told no media is allowed during the breakdown. It took weeks to put it together, and we just don't know how long it will be to take it all apart.
2: 7 News' Liana Golden. There will be a quick turnaround. The Grand Prix through downtown D.C. comes up on August 23rd. The Dow futures are down 146 points. NASDAQ futures up 131. In sports, the Cardinals' Jordan Walker walks off the home run derby in Philly. He hit 6 homers in a row and beat hometown favorite Kyle Schwarber. And the Nats' James Wood was named the National League Player of the Week after hitting 5 home runs, 8 RBI, and 11 runs scored during the week. Up next, traffic and weather.
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2: 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Here is Jamie Witten in the Hadid Carpet Cleaning Traffic Center.
10: Capitol Beltway, we are off to a quiet start. 66 commuters. If you're heading westbound, just as you come out of the Roslyn Tunnel, VDOT now has the right lane blocked off. There's a large tree limb that's down, so single left lane is getting by. Let's continue in the westbound direction on 66 in Manassas. A broken down tractor trailer blocks the left lane between 234, the Prince William Parkway, and 29.

0: Gainesville. Fairfax police still with the crash on 644 Franconia Road, just west of Van Doren Street. Now from GarageDoorRepair.com, the WMAL Weather Channel forecast.
1: Heat and humidity coming back. Triple-digit heat by tomorrow. Clear with a few clouds this morning. Sunny this afternoon. Low 90s. Tonight mainly clear. Mid-70s. A hot one tomorrow with plenty of sunshine near 100. Heat index at 105. From the Weather Channel, I'm meteorologist Ray Stajic on WMAL.
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4: What happens in your house is more important than what happens in the White House. It's always been the motto of this show for over a decade now, and we continue to hold to that. While so many in the news media, and especially Washington, D.C. political media, are always focused, I mean, they're already looking at the betting markets and stuff on who's going to be the nominee for 2028 and who's going to be the president, and will Josh Shapiro be able to get the nomination? What about Rahm Emanuel? Like, oh, stop. We're over 2 years away from Election Day 2028, and they're obsessed with who sits in the White House. I'm obsessed with what's going on in your house. I want to know why it's difficult for you to raise your children. I want to know why, with all of the money and all of the effort that we put into our public education system, why kids who are going to Harvard can't make it through two pages of reading, and why The Atlantic has now published a cover story saying the age of reading is over. The Atlantic, surrendering to illiteracy. And where did it come from, and who's to blame? And what do you, mom and dad, aunt and uncle, grandma and grandpa, godmother and godfather, what do you do to fix this problem? Or are you surrendering too? Oh, it's fine. Kids don't really need to read. They've got audiobooks, or they can just watch something streaming, or they can ask ChatGPT to summarize, you know, the entire works of William Shakespeare into a one-page digestible bullet point review. Do you accept that? Is that where we need to head? Or do we have no choice? Or is there a way to combat this? Who do you blame for the current state of illiteracy? And that's what it is, illiteracy, in America. And do you think our competitors overseas are waving the same white flag? Do you think that your kids, who are going to have to compete in a global economic market for jobs and for success, do you think they're going to be competing against foreign students their age who are also more than willing to surrender to the illiteracy that obviously our kids are suffering through? I don't think so. I don't think in China they're saying, oh, well, our kids don't really need to read. Not by a long shot. So 855-784-4255, where do you stand on this? Do you see it as well? Who do you blame? And what are you doing to fix it? 855-784-4255. And I can just tell you from personal experience, now my youngest is 19 now. He's on the autism spectrum. He has trouble communicating through language, through speaking, because of his autism. But he loves reading, actually. He's a great reader. It's been a real breakthrough. Reading and writing is a great way for him to communicate, actually. My three oldest kids are all great readers, too. And they do love it. Although my son, my one who's still in college, he doesn't love it. But it's because he actually goes to a college that demands he get a lot of reading done. All my kids did. But he does read. And he enjoys reading literature. All of my kids do. And it's because we built that foundation at the beginning. They were reading at an early age. All of them were reading by kindergarten. Two of my kids were reading at the age of three. We made that a priority in our home. I know it doesn't work for all kids, and I know that it's not always easy. We were lucky. It was easy, and it was also easy, I think, because we really focused on it and made it a priority early on. And we used good old-fashioned phonics to teach our kids how to read. None of this whole language garbage that the professional educators are now trying to employ and have been trying to employ for decades doesn't work. Go back to the tried and true sounding a word out, learning that each letter makes a certain sound. There are different rules depending on what letters are around it, and sound those words out and read not just to your kids, but read with your kids. That's the secret sauce. It was true hundreds of years ago, and it's true today. What's your experience here, and what can be done about it? 855-784-4255. 4255. We'll start with Mamie in Columbus, Ohio. Mamie, thanks for calling in from 98.9 FM, The Answer. Good morning. You're on O'Connor and Company.
5: Yes, good morning, Larry. I love your show. Thank you for taking over for Chris. I hadn't kept up with him, but good luck to him.
4: He's still running his primaries at a couple I always take an advantage here to let people know Stigall for Congress.com. The primary's okay. Coming up, and we got to send Chris Stigall to Congress. Thanks, baby.
5: Yes, we do. Yeah, you're a little bit younger than I am. My parents were very, very, both of them were college educated, and they were very interested in getting their children educated. That was their mission from God, you know, mm-hmm. have and educate kids. They read to us. And yeah. I think I was reading when I went to kindergarten at the age of four. I have five brothers and a sister. We were reading at a very young age. And I think the problem has come along, the TV and the video games and the toys. Yes, we had fun growing up. We could play together. In fact, I played baseball and football with all my brothers. and we played games. We played board games and all that kind of stuff. And summertime was fun, you know, but we were to get educated. And we were to learn how to read and write and do math, go back to the basics. And they limited the TV for us.
4: Yeah.
5: This is long before video games ever came on.
4: Video games and tablets and devices and all of that stuff. Yeah.
5: And maybe, I know people...
4: I tend to agree with you, and I'll let you finish and say it. However, I don't think the devices themselves are bad, because those devices also have really great literacy tools. Watching television isn't the problem. It's what you're watching on television that's a problem, because we allowed our kids to utilize screens, but we made sure that what they were watching oftentimes were programs or apps or games or television programs that focused on reading and focused on literacy. We've also turned closed captions on from a very early age. So even when our kids are watching maybe a movie or something for entertainment, they're seeing the words in front of them, and I think that helped.
5: Yeah, I see your point, and I agree with that. But the big thing was getting books in our hands and learning. And I have a whole slew of books here. Sooner than I'll sit down and watch the TV. I'm bored with TV. I really am. I don't. Mm-hmm. People ask me, "Have you seen this or so?" I don't know what they're talking about. Some TV show, because I would rather be either playing the piano or up in my sewing room or reading a book or outside taking a walk, communing with nature. You know, I think the TV and the video games, that it has its place. But there, you know, a lot of kids are not learning how to read. I'm out in the work world, Larry, and I see emails that come out of the printer from my boss, people that he's communicating with architects and surveyors and everything, all kinds of people in the business world and building construction. They don't know how to spell. They don't know how to punctuate things. They don't know how to compose a sentence, let alone a whole paragraph. It's really unreal, this stuff.
4: The basics. Mamie, thank you for sharing that. God bless you. And thanks for listening to the program. We really appreciate it and your kind words. Yeah, it's... and I had to think of from personal experience, because I've been doing audiobooks for a long time. When I go for a run, especially a long run that may take an hour and a half to put a lot of miles in, it distracts me from, you know, whatever soreness I might be feeling while I'm running. But also, it really does enrich me. I catch up on a lot of reading by using audiobooks. But I got to tell you, I read through Lord of the Rings recently, about 3 years ago, with an audiobook. I just recently sat down and started Fellowship of the Ring with an actual, you know, physical book. And it is so much more enriching. As much as I love audiobooks, and I do, there's no comparison to actually reading a book. Really reading a book, not just listening to a book. Audiobooks, by definition, are great, but open you up to distractions. You don't get as much, and you don't get the richness of the language when you hear it rather than read it, and you can hear it in your own mind's voice. David in Orlando, Florida. David, you're next up here on O'Connor and Company. Good morning.
6: Hi, love your show. I hope Orlando keeps you on. Not that Chris is bad, you're just better.
4: Me too. Hey, well, I'm not better, but me too. I hope Orlando keeps me on. Tell Orlando to keep me on. Thanks, David.
6: I use the SRA reading system, which goes back to the early 60s. I used when I was in school, and then my kids. I found a guy in Texas, sold me like four sets of them, and they used that all the way from first grade through sixth grade. It's a great system. Parents should get it. You know, it really works well. It's structured. They get a little test after each story they read. And my kids still read books. One just left college and one is in college. So I think that's a better way to go. I'm not sure what schools are doing wrong now, but I think that's the best way for parents to go.
4: Scholastic Reading Aptitude, SRA. All right, I'll take a look. And this is it. Is this an old program that you can just get still out there, or is it an updated program?
6: Oh, it's still out there. It's expensive if you buy it from the company. I found it on Craigslist, and the guy was in Texas, and it just cost me very little. You can find them on Craigslist once in a while, but I don't think $300 for your kid's education is a lot of money, but it's so well written, and it's really a good system.
4: It's a small investment to make, and it truly is an investment. David, thank you. Appreciate it. Tell Orlando we said hi. Well, let's go to our old friend Zoop from Stafford, Virginia, longtime listener of our flagship station, WMAL. All right, Zoop, you still got kids in the house. What's your secret sauce?
7: Yeah, six-year-old twins, and I agree with the caller that reading every night helps. We've been doing that since they were babies, but I'm a firm believer that it all comes down to the educational system as well. My dad was Army. I lived in England when I was in kindergarten. I came over to the States knowing how to do cursive already, of all things. But my kids, we put them in private school since they were in pre-preschool. They went full-time for 2 years in preschool. Then they went to kindergarten. The first year in preschool, they got the basics of reading. They came out of preschool learning how to fully read almost, and now they're on advanced words that I would say they're well ahead of their peers. So it's the school system. And I believe that our current school system has lost their sight on the true goal of teaching kids, and they're just indoctrinating now. So private school is the way to go. Yeah. Private school all the way.
4: When we were evaluating public schools for our oldest, it was time to make that decision for kindergarten, and the school system had just changed to full-time kindergarten, all-day-long kindergarten. And I looked at the state's requirements. You know, what at the end of this year is our kid supposed to know? And it was the alphabet, what the sound each letter made, and to be able to count to 100. And my four-and-a-half-year-old at that time already knew that. And I'm thinking, what else are they learning in kindergarten all day long for a full day if this is all they're going to have as a requirement at the end of the year? And that's when you start to realize what's going on in these schools and what they're really spending their time on, not the basics, Zoop. That's the sad part of it. You're right. I appreciate the call. Thank you, as always. You have a great weekend. Zoop is right. It is about the school system. It is about public education. It is about the teachers' unions. It is about your choice to homeschool or go to private school and all that. But that's the next step. The first step is you as a parent. It really is. I mean, I've never quite understood this when a parent tells me that they can't homeschool their kids. And let me tell you something. You can. At the very least, you can homeschool your kids through eighth grade. I promise you, you can. Maybe for higher education it's harder, maybe for secondary school it's harder. But if you taught your kid how to speak, if you taught your kid how to potty train, I swear to God, it was harder to teach my kid to potty train than it was to teach my kid to read. And I don't know why parents are so easy to relinquish this fundamental responsibility we have toward our kids. Now let's check in with Jamie Witten. She's in the Hadid Carpet Cleaning Traffic Center.
0: Virginia Beltway, boy, we got quickly busy. We have two separate incidents, so here we go. Coming out of Springfield toward Tyson's first, interloop before Braddock Road, incident in the left lane, interloop at 66, that crash along the left side. 270, now into Germantown, we're busy. Accident is southbound, south of 118. Delays are quickly stacking up. I'm tracking that delay before Father Hurley Boulevard. So if you're coming southbound out of Clarksburg, be really careful. Watch for those brake lights up ahead. Now from GarageDoorRepair.com, the WMAL Weather Channel forecast.
8: Triple digit heat will return as soon as tomorrow. This morning, mainly clear. This afternoon, sunshine. I guess we can't rule out a few high clouds. 92. Tonight, clear. 75. Sunny, hot tomorrow. Near 100. Heat index 105. From the Weather Channel, meteorologist Ray Stajic on WMAL.
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4: Very gratifying to me for doing what I do when I go to events and I meet listeners and viewers of the program. In fact, I'm going to be out in Los Angeles this September for the town hall event held by our station in Los Angeles, KRLA 870 The Answer. I'll be there with Adam Carolla and Nick Shirley and, of course, the great Jennifer Horn from KRLA. That's in September. So if you're in Southern California, make sure you go swing by the town hall event that we'll be doing. It's always gratifying when I meet listeners and they that something resonates with them from our program that has nothing to do with an election, that has nothing to do with a piece of legislation, that has nothing to do with Democrats and Republicans. It has to do with fundamental issues like this about your children's education and their literacy and their love of learning and how you can raise an enriched child that will advance your values, principles, and ideals and be a functioning member of society, which is what an education's all about, and it's the first responsibility of a parent. So I love these topics, and we're going to take more of your calls on this issue in just a moment. But first, I do want to give you an update out of Venezuela. As you know, our friends at Food for the Poor, the Christian charity that is on the ground right now helping those who have been devastated by these twin earthquakes 2 weeks ago, you can be a part of that rescue effort. You can give from your heart. Just go to LarryOShow.com. That's the website for this show, LarryOShow.com, and then click on the banner at the top that says Help Venezuela. Here's a recent report from NBC News detailing the rescue effort.
15: After two back-to-back earthquakes hit Venezuela, more than 30,000 people have been reported missing. Among them, Pedro Veloz and Alejandrina de Veloz. Yeah! Their their grandchildren. Valeria Veloz, who lives in Spain, and Pedro Veloz, who lives in Orlando, Florida, say they're living a nightmare. Now, as international rescue crews have begun to leave Venezuela and some sites are even being demolished, they're worried they'll never be able to get their grandparents' remains back.
4: It is absolutely devastating. And for those who have been rescued from the rubble, they need your help. And thanks to men and women just like you opening your hearts and your wallets with donations, our very good friends at Christian nonprofit relief organization Food for the Poor, they're rushing meals, medical kits, and other essentials to thousands right now who need it most. 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Click on that banner that says Help Venezuela. 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And Food for the Poor is a great organization. They've got a great track record. I wouldn't put my name on this if I didn't know that they are truly the good people who are doing the good work. Go ahead and research them yourself. You'll see. Food for the Poor, doing Lord's work right now. Go to LarryOShow.com. Click on the banner that says Help Venezuela. God bless you for that. All right, let's go to Scotty in West Virginia. Scotty is next up on O'Connor Company as we talk about this crisis of literacy right now as the Atlantic waving the white flag. The cover story at the Atlantic, the age of reading is over. Well, is that what you're seeing right now?
11: Good morning. Absolutely not. Absolutely not. To give you a quick little overview, me as a child, you know, I was born in 75, went to school in the first grade. They tried to push, you know, sight reading, and my brain just didn't work that way. I was labeled as having a learning disability, and, you know, that was quite a struggle going through school. And finally, you know, my mother and some more Christian ladies in the church got me on hooked on phonics, and, you know, it kind of, it worked for me. And, you know, I graduated high school, went into the military, served in the military. You know, at now in society, I consider myself a good functional citizen. You know, I thank God I make about a good six-figure income, a really good income.
4: Excellent.
11: And, you know, I feel like I've been a success. And then I have a son, and he's the same way. And I've spoken to the school system about this, and I told them exactly what you just said, you know. My goal in life is to make him a functional citizen in society.
4: Right.
11: We don't want him to be a burden to society. We want him to be a good citizen and be able to function on his own. But also, and it's really funny that you're having this conversation, because just last week I was doing some research in the Appalachian Mountains. Illiteracy is a big thing. And, you know, it seems like it is somewhat hereditary for the reasons unknown. But you know, it's just something that we have to overcome and we have to work at. And I feel like personally it has made me a more determined citizen, you know, a more determined person. My wife will tell you, I don't give up on nothing. I don't take no for an answer. I just keep trying.
4: Well,
11: regardless of situation, you know.
4: And Scotty, listen, what you just said and your suggestion based on research in Appalachia that maybe there's some sort of genetic or hereditary issue, I really, since you love reading now, I implore you to pick up J.D. Vance's memoir, Hillbilly Elegy. He addresses this. He addresses this head on. And, of course, J.D. Vance went on to join the Marines, go to the University of Ohio State University, and then Yale Law School, and now he's your vice president. He came out of Appalachia. He came out of that region, and he's got some very good insights on it. So, Scotty, pick it up. Take a look at that book, and I think it'll shed some light on that, whether this is hereditary or whether this is cultural, and it has to do with the expectations people within that culture have for themselves, for their children, and what expectations were on them. And that's what this conversation is about. As Americans, we need to elevate our children and, yes, have them rise to those basic expectations, because the public school system ain't cutting it.
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2: WMAL News at 6. Good morning, everyone. I'm John Matthews. The Loudoun School Board is pushing back against plans to run a high-power transmission line through two school campuses.
20: The school board overwhelmingly approved two motions. The first bans transmission lines on school property unless they approve an exception to a specific project. The second authorizes the district to negotiate with Dominion Energy over the location of the transmission lines expected to cut through Rock Ridge High School, Rosalie Carter Elementary School, and several backyards of homeowners. Those residents have raised concerns over health from potential radiation as well as home values. After the votes, they let out a sigh of relief.
2: 7 News' Christian Flores. Dominion says it'll work with the county to find a better solution. The whirring roar of helicopter blades took over an otherwise quiet neighborhood in Upper Northwest.
21: Late last night, this military helicopter landed off of Foxhall Road that's near the German embassy. It appears to be an Air Force helicopter out of Joint Base Andrews. We don't know the reason why it made this landing, but we did see service members working on the aircraft. The helicopter's still there. It is very common to find military aircraft flying across the DMV, so it's unclear whether this was a training run or this flight had some other purpose.
2: 7 News' John Rogers. A U.S. District Court judge authorized the FBI to tap the phone of Virginia State Senator Louise Lucas back in March. That, according to sealed federal court records, is reported by the Richmond Times-Dispatch. It appears those wiretaps were connected to a federal raid on Lucas's office, as well as a cannabis business she owns back in May. This suggests the Justice Department had been monitoring Lucas for at least a month before the raid, but no action has been taken since then. Lucas telling 7 News last month,
22: I do not know why they raided me. I do not know. I wasn't arrested. I wasn't accused of anything.
2: At the time, Lucas guessed the raid may have been retribution for her failed efforts to have the state's congressional map redrawn to favor Democrats. Montgomery County is trying to take on a trendy and popular new evil, teen takeovers.
23: We got the team. They've broken out several of our windows at this point.
24: A Montgomery County police officer surrounded by hundreds in Silver Spring. That was back in February. Now Councilmember Andrew Friedson is introducing legislation to try to prevent, not just respond to street takeovers.
25: Because it's extremely difficult for them to address them. In the current frameworks.
24: Friedson says his bill allows police to hold more people accountable, including those who promote the takeovers on social media. Barbara Britt, WMAL and WMAL.com.
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2: The Dow futures are down 119 points. NASDAQ futures up 130. In sports, the Cardinals' Jordan Walker walks off the home run derby in Philadelphia. The Nats' James Wood named National League Player of the Week. Up next, traffic and weather.
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6: Serious crash on 270 stops all traffic now. Southbound 270, south of 118 at Middlebrook Road. A lot of response to this crash with an overturned vehicle. Those of you coming out of Clarksburg in delays before Father Hurley Boulevard. If you're able to bail out onto Father Hurley Boulevard, head over to 355. Use that until we can get some of these lanes reopened. Again, southbound 270 closed with this crash. Car fire extinguished on the Virginia Beltway interloop at 66. Two lanes now get you by. Now from GarageDoorRepair.com, the WMAL Weather Channel forecast.
7: Triple-digit heat will return as soon as tomorrow. This morning, mainly clear. This afternoon, sunshine. I guess we can't rule out a few high clouds. 92. Tonight, clear. 75. Sunny hot tomorrow, near 100. Heat index, 105. From the Weather Channel, meteorologist Ray Stajicon, WMAL.
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4: 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Good morning. Great to talk with you. Great to have a conversation with you over the course of the next 3 hours. Joining me to aid in that conversation will be the one and only Byron York coming up in our next hour. He, of course, the Dean of Political Reporters coming from the Washington Examiner. Also, we'll speak with HHS official Alex Adams coming up in the 7 o'clock hour as well. Matthew Spaulding from Hillsdale will join us for our ongoing conversation about America 250. And then we're going to wrap things up with, a friend of the program that we have great admiration for. And he's got a lot of fans out there. Mike Rowe, he of Dirty Jobs and, of course, his foundation, Micro Works, to talk about something that he's been working on his entire career. To make sure that there are skilled laborers in this country, American skilled laborers, to take American jobs that America needs done. And it looks like a new partnership with the War Department is helping out that endeavor in a big way. There are a ton of jobs that are identified now as national security concerns. We need Americans doing these jobs. And we need to make sure that our youth, our high schoolers and high school graduates, instead of thinking that the only path they have forward is to get some sort of anthropology degree or, lesbian studies degree from a liberal arts college somewhere that's going to put them in debt for a couple $100,000. Hey, got a better idea for you. Learn a skill, be on the job within a few months, and basically have a career for life without any student loan debt. That's all in the works right now through the Trump administration, and Mike Rowe is partnering with them. We've got a great story to tell with him. He'll be joining us coming up in our 8 o'clock hour. You want to make sure that you're a part of that. We also have this shooting in Maine that we're going to try to give as many facts about and not things that will make anyone take to the streets and start marching and screaming. And that's unlike whatever you're getting in the media elsewhere about that shooting involving ICE agents and a Colombian national. We'll get to that a little bit later, too. I do want to pick up where we left off yesterday with regard to the death of Lindsey Graham, because the governor, Henry McMaster of South Carolina, has moved rather rapidly for the plan to replace Lindsey Graham in the interim, as well as doing a special election. And I want to address this special election real fast, because I mentioned yesterday that South Carolina is going to be utilizing a completely inclusive, transparent, dare I say, democratic process to choose the new Republican nominee for senator replacing Lindsey Graham. He was up for re-election this year. So the ballot would have had Lindsey Graham's name on it. So they're mobilizing. And within the next several weeks, they're going to have a special primary. So the candidates, should they raise the money and get the names to qualify for the ballot over the course of the next 2 weeks, candidates will be presented to Republican voters in South Carolina, and the voters will be able to choose who their nominee is. That sounds pretty normal, doesn't it? And I mentioned yesterday that up in Maine, they're not doing that. In Maine, they kept telling you that they're having an inclusive, transparent, democratic process to replace Graham Plattner, who, though he did not pass away, his career is dead, at least his political career for now. Thank the Lord. He dropped out of the race, and now everyone up in Maine is wringing their hands trying to figure out, oh, what are we going to do? Oh, we had our candidate, and now we got to replace him. And, of course, any normal observer looking at the calendar and looking at when the election is and how much time they have to get a candidate, any normal observer says, just have a special election. Let the voters decide. They're not doing that in Maine. They're not doing what Republicans are doing in South Carolina. No, the Democrats, who continue to tell you that they're having an open and inclusive and transparent process, they're getting about 600 of the chosen few delegates to the Democratic Party, people who have decided to dedicate their lives to run and become a delegate to the convention. And again, I'm not discounting that process. A lot of parties utilize that process. But it's not, you know, your normal oyster man or lobster farmer or blue collar worker that's serving as a delegate to the party for a convention to choose a nominee. The opposite of what they tell us they do. The opposite of what they tell us they are, these Democrats. No, these are select few who are obsessed with politics or dedicate their spare time to politics. Instead of serving in their local church, they serve the political party. And they're going to participate in this convention, and those 600 delegates will choose who their nominee is. It's got everything but a smoke-filled room. And someone needs to explain to me why Maine Democrats couldn't do a primary. Now, I'm told that in South Carolina, the state pays for the primary, the state pay for the election, and there's no money. The Maine Democrats don't have the money. Last I checked, these Marxists have a ton of money. They have enough money to put out a lot of TV ads and social media campaigns. So you can't tell me there's no money. But even if that's true, there are ways around this. In Virginia, parties often have a thing called a firehouse primary, where there's only a few locations where you can vote in that primary. And you need to go out of your way to go and vote. You need to be dedicated. You need to be motivated. But it's doable. And it's certainly a lot more democratic and inclusive than having just this little select number of people who are choosing the nominee. But even if it's true that it's impossible for Maine to have a special election because the Democrats would have to pay for it. By the way, I'm pretty sure Chuck Schumer's political action committees could write a check and cover the cost in a moment's notice. They just don't want to. But even if it were true that it was just a money thing, Maine would love to have an open, democratic, transparent, inclusive process like they keep telling you they're having. Every single video they put out explaining what the process is, they keep saying, well, just so you know, it's inclusive and it's democratic and it's transparent and it's open. And did we say it was inclusive? And it's not inclusive. If you're a Democrat in Maine, unless you decide that you want to be a delegate, the only inclusion you have is you're allowed to send an email to that delegate telling you who you want them to vote for. That delegate doesn't have to do anything you say. But that's fine. If it's money standing in the way, I just wonder something. And I beg any of you in Maine, or if you have friends in Maine, have them go up to their local Democrat warlord that covers whatever precinct they're in. I think that's what they call them. Is it warlord? Yeah, let's go with warlord. Have them go up to them and say, listen, could you just do us a favor? Next time you explain this arcane process to us and tell us how inclusive it is, just preface everything by saying, by the way, if we have the money, we'd just have an election, and then you, the voters, could decide. But because we don't have the money, here's what we're doing instead. And they never say that. I guess it's implied. Or is it inferred? I always get that confused. Anyway, the Democrats are getting into a smoke-filled room, and they're hand-selecting Graham Plattner's successor to be their nominee. Republicans in South Carolina, they'll be having a special election. They'll be having it by the first week of August, second week of August, and the voters of South Carolina will choose who will replace Lindsey Graham on the ticket this November. And that's good. That's the way it ought to be. In the interim, they needed a replacement for Senator Graham in the Senate for the rest of his term, which lasts until, I think, the end of this year, December 31st or January 3rd, I believe, technically. And for that, they chose Lindsey Graham's sister, Darlene. The president recommended this to the governor, and the governor confirmed that that would be the plan. Now, we've heard a lot about Lindsey Graham's sister. Lindsey Graham raised her after, at the age of 18, both of their parents had passed away. We don't know if the president recommended this course of action and the governor followed suit, or if the governor let the president know that this is what he was planning to do, and so the president said, oh, well, that's what I recommend. Either way, everyone seemed to be on board with it, and in fact, she's already been sworn in. Lindsey Graham's sister, Darlene, had been by his side through almost his entire political career. She campaigned with him. She was a big part of the Lindsey Graham story, and she's also a public servant. She is a public servant currently serving as the she has a BS in sociology, an MA in rehabilitation counseling. Here it is. She served as the commissioner of the South Carolina Commission for the Blind, overseeing programs for people who are blind and have low vision. She's also worked in vocational rehabilitation and served on various state workforce boards. But she doesn't want to be a senator. She doesn't plan to be a senator. She's not going to be running for senator again. She is what is known in American politics often in cases like this. When a person in elective office dies, she is a placeholder. This happens. California just did this when Dianne Feinstein died. She's not specifically qualified to be a senator, but she has many qualifications to be able to fill this role and vote as her brother would have voted whenever a vote comes up between now and November. And I think there's some harmony to that. And it's been handled orderly, inclusive, democratic. It's the way things ought to be.
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6: 270 commuters, serious crash southbound in Germantown. Had all traffic stopped for about 30 minutes. Now we just have the right lane close. Overturned SUV, still a lot to check out and a lot of response, but traffic now will slowly get by. I know a lot of you stopped back in Clarksburg are wondering what is going on up ahead. That is the scoop. 270 southbound at Middlebrook Road. It's the right lane, still blocked with the crash. Over to 355 picking up the bailout traffic. Heading out of Centerville, crashes on the northbound side of 28, just north of 66. Ready to come up to Walney Road. Now from GarageDoorRepair.com, the WMAL Weather Channel forecast.
7: Heat and humidity coming back. Triple digit heat by tomorrow. Clear with a few clouds this morning. Sunny this afternoon. Low 90s. Tonight mainly clear. Mid 70s. A hot one tomorrow with plenty of sunshine near 100. Heat index at 105. From the Weather Channel, I'm meteorologist Ray Stajicon, WMAL.
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4: Slightly more lucid than James Franco on a bender, claiming to see aliens in his backyard. I'm Larry O'Connor, your humble host for O'Connor and Company. Looking forward to a conversation with Byron York. The man has the greatest hair in all of political media. That head of hair is something I envy. I hold envy in my heart. But in case you didn't pick up what I was throwing down in our opening segment there with regard to how South Carolina is replacing Lindsey Graham, and how Maine is replacing Graham Plattner on the ticket, let me just summarize it. Democrats are hypocrites. Absolute lying hypocrites who are getting away with it. I've not seen one person in the mainstream media or on the cable news stations who are covering what's going on in Maine criticizing their process one iota. Well, you know, what are you going to do? I know what you're going to do. You let the voters decide. They're spending all this time explaining this convoluted process that they're going through. And when they could be putting some energy into actually, you know, having an election. And I'm tired of everybody telling me that, well, they don't have the money. The state government in Maine isn't going to pay for it. So what are they going to do? Last I checked, Democrats have access to a lot of money. You can't tell me that they can't go to George Soros and say, hey, could we have $1 million to run an election statewide, please? Hey, you know how everybody loves the Iowa caucuses? Everyone loves the Iowa caucuses. And they're fun. I've been to the Iowa caucuses. They are fun. And one night every year, every 4 years, I should say, everybody goes to their local church or school or community center, boys club or whatever, and they all stand in the room and everybody moves over to the side of the room to pick the candidate that they want to be the president and or at least be the nominee for president. And everybody in the room gets counted depending on what candidate they're standing on the side of the room for. And then they submit that all across the state. And guess what? The party pays for that. State of Iowa doesn't pay for that. The political parties pay for the caucuses, that the storied caucuses that become the first in the nation voice about who our next president is going to be. And they can't even do anything that open and democratic in Maine. While they're screaming at us, Republicans will destroy our democracy, which of course is not a democracy. Republicans are anti-democracy. Republicans want to silence that. Maine is literally putting together a structure and a process right now that is the opposite of democracy. It's fine. Just stop lying to us. Stop being hypocrites. Stop telling us that you're something that you're not. You know that it's not open, inclusive, and transparent because every single statement they put out begins with that. We're being open and transparent and inclusive, and they're not. South Carolina, on the other hand, is doing actually what you should do. Let the people vote. Thank you very much. Last evening, to be exact, I had a great opportunity. I'm going to be talking it as the morning goes on, but I did want to just stop for a moment and thank the Speaker of the House, Mike Johnson. Speaker Johnson, they had a flurry of votes last night. He ended up going long in his regular schedule as a very busy man as Speaker of the House, but then he joined about 40 of us, 40 of us who are radio hosts, podcasters, and some pastors, and gave us a personal tour of the Capitol. This was a once-in-a-lifetime experience that Meredith and I got to enjoy and relish. We got a lot of video footage of him because this was more than just a tour of the Capitol led by the Speaker of the House. It was specifically based on the Speaker's faith, based on the faith that our nation was founded on, based on the Christian faith, and certainly the Christian faith fueled by the Old Testament and Judeo-Christian law and ethics and morality and tradition. Because for those of you who continue to hear from people that we are not a Christian nation or not a religious nation, that we are in no way linked to faith, well, you're being lied to. Our nation's founding, our document that we just celebrated, 250 years of existence, the Declaration of Independence, specifically talks about how the foundational principle is that we were created equal. Not that we were born equal, not that we just showed up equal, but that we were created equal by our Creator with certain rights that kings can't give us. And that sentiment is entwined not only in the principles and values that our nation was built on, but also in the very building our lawmakers occupy whenever they vote. It was a stunning, stunning tour. I've got some photographs, and we've got video that we captured that as the week goes on, we're going to be putting together some packages and showing you exactly what the Speaker was. This is a good man. 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
2: WMAL News at 6:29. Good morning, I'm John Matthews. The U.S. attacked Iran for the third night in a row as the war ramps back up.
18: The military says it targeted these positions to degrade Iran's ability to hit ships in the Strait of Hormuz. It comes just hours after President Trump said at the White House that the U.S. will reinstate the blockade.
19: It's a blockade not for anybody but Iran. In other words, anybody doing business with Iran can't go through. Everyone else will be able to go through.
18: Trump also suggested the U.S. will charge ships for passage. The U.N. Convention of the Law of the Seas protects transit through international straits, so this would be a break from long-standing

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4: 270 heads up out of Clarksburg into Germantown. Serious crash now moved to the shoulder. Everyone had been stopped for about 30 minutes. We're now slowly getting by 270 southbound at Middlebrook Road. So your travel lanes have been reopened. Now it's about clearing out this volume delay. Really just had a crawl. Those of you that are hitting those delays at 121 Clarksburg. In Centerville, it's just a single lane that gets by the accident. Northbound 28 north of 66 at Walney Road. Now from Garage Door Repair. Air.com, the WMAL Weather Channel forecast.
5: Heat and humidity coming back. Triple digit heat by tomorrow. Clear with a few clouds this morning. Sunny this afternoon. Low 90s. Tonight mainly clear. Mid 70s. A hot one tomorrow with plenty of sunshine near 100. Heat index at 105. From the Weather Channel, I'm meteorologist Ray Stajic on WMAL.
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8: I have been saying for months that the political left in this country are hoping for a George Floyd moment or a Minneapolis ICE moment. I've been saying that they want unrest in the streets, and I've been criticized for saying that. How dare you? No, that's not true. The last thing they want is something horrible to happen. They don't know. They actually do. The Democrats want unrest. There's a reason why they refuse to fund the Department of Homeland Security, why they shut down the government three times in 1 year. They want chaos. They want to instill in voters a sense of unease, unnerve. They want you angry and frustrated and torn apart. Because that's a good political climate for an opposition party to make the case that we need new leadership. That it just is. And they saw their political fortunes rise because of the unrest in Minneapolis, because of the chaos in the streets in Minneapolis. They thought that was a good thing. They've actually talked about it. Gave them a political upper hand. You could argue that it did. Kristi Noem is no longer the Secretary of Homeland Security. Many observers believe in part because of the chaos that ensued in Minneapolis. I've been saying that as we lead up to the election, they're going to want some kind of long, hot summer moment that they will be able to take to the streets and use as a political weapon against the Trump administration and Republicans in leadership. And it appears as though they may have gotten that event yesterday. Yesterday in Maine, of all places. You know, here we've got Maine, because Graham Plattner is now no longer on the ticket, and they've got a chaotic situation, and whoever they choose to replace him is going to be kind of a JV type politician. And now here they were thinking that they were going to defeat Susan Collins finally once and for all, and it appears that maybe not. Maybe Susan Collins lives to fight

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1: I'm going to be perfectly frank with you. I hate news cycles like this. I absolutely hate them. Because half of the news is speculation. Half of the news is reaction. Half of the news is outrage. And then you go to the cable news shows, and they set up an entire roundtable discussion, which ends up being a debate, which ends up being a shouting match, where they talk over each other, and you can't figure out what the heck anyone's saying. And almost all of the topics that they discuss on these cable news shows are based on speculation. And so they set up a hypothetical and say, well, you know, if this is true, that ICE, shot an innocent man and killed him, what does that mean? And it's like, why even engage in that conversation if that is true? Stop. You had me at if. Let's just let the news develop. Let the facts come out. The problem is you've got people so worked up into a lather, frothing at the mouth, and you've got, you know, every single Democrat running for that Senate seat in Maine. I just saw a New York Times article go by. Every single one of them has denounced ICE. You just saw the ad from Troy Jackson. It's a rogue agency. That they're murderers. There's no information. There's no facts. And by the way, even if in some way it is found that the facts support that this single agent acted inappropriately or maybe even illegally and violated protocol and process and whatever standard procedure may be in discharging his firearm, that doesn't mean that the entire agency is rogue and the entire agency is full of murderers. But that's where we are with the political rhetoric of 2026, because this election is coming. And it's just, and as someone who's in a responsible position to have to sift through this information, deliver the news to you and analysis to you, it is beyond frustrating and disheartening to have to spend most of my time just saying, well, yeah, that's just you trying to scream about something for your own political advantage. Well, I'll wait until the facts come in. No, nobody is celebrated for waiting. But I can tell you, again, if you look at the evidence, if you look at the photograph of the car, the four bullet holes are in the front of the windshield on the driver's side. There is no doubt that the person who shot was in front of the car. I guess the only question now is if the car was heading toward him. That's it. That's the beginning, middle, and end of it. But these Democrats who see political advantage here, as far as they're concerned, if they anger people, if they get people worked up so that they will drop everything, take to the streets and march and scream and riot, since that helps them politically, that's what they're going to do. It's just a sad state of affairs. And that's why I say pray for our country. Because we need all the help we can get right now. And by the way, pray for cool heads on the Republican side to be able to be clear-eyed, stick with the facts, and just continue to confront every insane accusation with facts. Facts, facts, facts. The facts are on our side. The truth is on our side. When you've got the truth on your side, it makes it really easy to engage in a debate. Just continue to stick with the truth. The bottom line is, Democrats don't want ICE to exist because they don't want to enforce immigration laws, because they want open borders. Keep coming back to that. You know, you're using this incident to further your political agenda, and your political agenda is don't enforce immigration laws, don't enforce our border, and allow anyone from any country to come in here and never be deported no matter what crimes they commit. That's your political position. You know how I can prove it? Because just a couple of years ago, you held the presidency, the Senate, and the House, and that's exactly what happened. With tens of millions of criminals pouring over our border. And all these Democrats will now say, well, of course we overstepped things. You know, Biden let the border get out of hand. Of course we want to protect it. No, what do you mean, of course? There's no of course here. You weren't saying anything as it was happening. In fact, you were calling Border Patrol agents racist who were on horseback whipping Haitians. You were lying about them then. Why should I think you're not lying about them now? You're just allowing your lies to further your political agenda, which is what now? Repeat it along with me. You don't want to enforce immigration laws. That's why you want to dismantle ICE and destroy it. Because you don't want immigration laws. And you don't want to enforce our border. You don't want to protect our border. You want to let anyone around the world into this country no matter what. I know that's what you want because when you were in power, that's what you did. And so, you know, listen, enforcing the law can sometimes get ugly when the people who are breaking the law don't want to be the target of enforcement. That's what law enforcement does. Law enforcement enforces the law. And if there are people routinely violating the law, you know, they don't want to be incarcerated. They don't want to be deported. They don't want to be punished for breaking the law. So they do things like flee the police. They do things like turn their car toward a police officer in their attempts to flee and try to plow through a cop. It happens a lot. And law enforcement has to protect themselves and they have to protect the community. And that means sometimes criminals get shot. And when their only response is, all right, that's it, do away with the police officers, it means they want our society to be lawless. Remember that. That's what this is really about. 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
6: WMAL News at 7. Good morning, everyone. I'm John Matthews. To the applause of parents, the Loudoun County School Board last night voted to legally challenge a project that would run overhead transmission power lines through the campuses of two schools and ban future transmission lines unless specific exemptions are granted.
7: We caught up with Dominion Energy officials after the vote who say they accept these motions and will take the necessary steps.
8: We look forward to continuing to work closely with the school board on negotiating with them and finding something that works for them, for the company, and for the community.
7: Ahead of this meeting, homeowners had asked Dominion Energy to consider having these transmission lines underground, but Dominion Energy objected over the price tag.
6: 7 News Christian Flores. The student lunch program in Frederick County schools was $50,000 in the hole at the end of the school year, and that brought the community together.
9: Grace United Church of Christ pastor Chance Martinez didn't want the schools to dip into student activities funds to pay the student lunch debt.
10: We came up with this campaign
2: that we hope to do every year to eliminate all the school lunch debt in Frederick County.
9: The campaign not only paid off the debt, but raised enough to put money in the bank for next year's student lunch program. Martinez says he knew Frederick has a big heart.
2: That it is a community centered around care of our neighbors.
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6: A new Montgomery County bill would crack down on car meetups and dangerous street takeovers.
10: We've seen an alarming increase in these so-called street takeovers.
11: Councilmember Andrew Friedson.
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11: Friedson introducing a bill today to provide police more tools to try to prevent the street takeovers, and he thinks the measure will pass.
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6: The Montgomery Council will also take a hearing today or hold a hearing on a bill that appears to punish former federal immigration agents who seek employment there.
12: If approved, the bill would prevent people who worked for U.S. Immigration and Customs Enforcement or U.S. Customs and Border Protection from being hired into certain county positions. Now, this debate comes as immigration policies in Maryland face a separate legal challenge. The U.S. Department of Justice now suing the state over its so-called sanctuary policies.
6: 7 News, John Gonzalez.
13: That was the most bizarre thing that has ever happened to me.
6: Virginia Democratic State Senator Louise Lucas speaking last month with 7 News about the May raid on her office and cannabis business next door. Lucas said at the time she didn't know what the FBI was looking for and that she'd been told nothing. Now we're learning a federal judge had authorized a wiretap on Lucas's phone back in March, according to sealed federal records, as reported by the Richmond Times-Dispatch. It's now assumed the FBI raid 2 months ago was related to the wiretap, but it remains unclear what the feds found. No arrests have been made or charges filed. Virginia Railway Express has scored a $25 million federal grant to make improvements at the L'Enfant Station, which is VRE's busiest stop used by 45% of all riders. The Dow futures down 159, NASDAQ futures up 133. In sports, the Cardinals' Jordan Walker walks off the home run derby in Philly, hitting 6 homers in a row to win it. The Nats' James Wood named NL Player of the Week. Up next, traffic and...
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6: Jamie Witten in the Hadid Carpet Cleaning Traffic Center.
18: Virginia, good news, and that's through Centerville. Crash is cleared. Northbound 28 between 66 and Walney Road. On 66, heavy through Manassas and towards Centerville. Out of Dale City, 95 northbound, solid delays heading up toward the Prince William Parkway. Looks like we have a stopped vehicle now over to the right shoulder. 270, crash cleanup continues in Germantown. Southbound at Middlebrook Road, delays just after 121 Clarksburg. Now from GarageDoorRepair.com, the WMAL Weather Channel forecast.
19: Triple-digit heat will return as soon as tomorrow. This morning, mainly clear. This afternoon, sunshine. I guess we can't rule out a few high clouds. 92. Tonight, clear. 75. Sunny hot tomorrow, near 100. Heat index, 105. From the Weather Channel, meteorologist Ray Stajic on WMAL.
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1: 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This is O'Connor and Company. Good morning. Larry O'Connor here in the Relief Factor studio. Great to talk with you, and it's a busy morning at that. Coming up in 30 minutes, remember the First Lady's initiative to increase foster homes in America, a brand new initiative, a home for every child. Well, we've got a representative from Health and Human Services talk about a real success story here with this program and an astounding response from the states. We'll get into that. Coming up in 30 minutes, also in our next hour, Hillsdale College's own Dr. Matthew Spaulding, continuing our ongoing series talking about America's 250, where we were 250 years ago now, after the Declaration was signed. And the one and only Mike Rowe will be joining us, talk about some new initiatives for skills-based laborers, American laborers, to do American jobs. It's a national security issue, says the War Department. We'll get into all of that coming up. But right now, we stick with politics with our favorite political reporter in Washington, D.C. Don't tell Mark Halperin. He's based in New York, so I think I'll get away with it. He is Byron York of the Washington Examiner. And Byron, what I like about you is you know the nitty-gritty and the details of what's going on, but then you're very good at the big picture, too. And I think we're going to handle both in our time together. Good morning, sir.
21: Good morning, Larry. Good to talk to you.
1: Thank you, sir. The details. Can you summarize what's happening in South Carolina after the untimely death of Lindsey Graham? Actually, before we even get into that, it was a stunning announcement. I mentioned that Lindsey Graham would hold court in that Fox News green room. I know a green room that you're very familiar with as well. Your encounters with Lindsey Graham over the years must be legion.
21: Well, we did run across each other quite a bit. You know, one of the things I covered a lot was the judicial nomination battles of the George W. Bush years.
1: Yeah.
21: And, you know, let me just say it this way. The Graham's involvement in almost every big story you can think about in the past decades has just been amazing. I mean, start with the Iran war right now and go back to judicial confirmations, go back to foreign policy, go back to he was chairman of the budget committee, go back to budget battles, go back to the politics of first of all, the Trump election in 2016. Mm-hmm. Then, as everyone knows, he was incredibly close to John McCain, who was the nominee in 2008. He was almost like the co-candidate back then. And if you go all the way back to the Clinton impeachment, he was in the House, and he was one of the impeachment managers in the Clinton impeachment, and it was great at the job, as a matter of fact. That's what really got him a lot of public attention. So if you can think of something that was big news in the past 25 years, 30 years, he was probably part of it.
1: That's incredible to think of. He was absolutely a consequential man, a consequential American, it's testament to his the way he approached the job. When you saw so many people, again, they always start with the preface, I didn't agree with them on much, but boy, they really did respect him as a human being, and they really got along with him. That said, there's politics embedded in everything here, and there's certainly politics in the process to replace him on the ticket for this November, but also the choice of his sister as what they're calling a placeholder for the rest of his term. How uncommon is this for a spouse or a family member to sort of fill this spot, but then not run for election after the fact?
21: Actually, it's happened quite a bit in history. It's not a crazy thing to do. And here's why I think it was done and why I think you have so many people saying they think it's a good idea. Lindsey Graham dies in July. He was going to be up for re-election. He was going to be re-elected this November. And then on January 3rd of 27, he would have taken his seat for the next 6 years. Mm-hmm. Okay. And so the question is, what happens between now and January 3rd, which is the duration of the current Lindsey Graham term? And then what happens for the permanent, for the 6 year term that starts in January 3rd, 27? So, if the governor appoints someone now who also wants to run for the permanent term, that person has a real advantage because they become a sitting U.S. senator. Now, I should say the law in South Carolina stipulates that there will be a special Republican primary in August. So the people who want to run are doing it, getting going right now. There will be a primary in August, and then that person will be on the ballot. The winner of that will be on the ballot in November, just as Graham would have been on the ballot. So, and they're going to become the next senator from South Carolina, because I think Donald Trump won South Carolina by 18 or 20 mm-hmm. points. I don't think there's any doubt about that. So if you choose one of those serious contenders to be the interim senator, that person has a huge leg up. And I think certainly in this, Graham's death was a shock. It's not like people had been thinking about it and preparing about it for weeks or months. It was a total shock out of the blue. And really, I think the smartest thing to do was to pick a placeholder who would not be a contender, would not be politically ambitious for the coming election, and then allow the coming election to happen amongst a bunch of candidates on an equal footing.
1: Gotcha. That's a great analysis, and that makes a lot of sense. One issue, though, with Senator Graham that goes beyond just replacing him as a senator, you said he was the chair of the Budget Committee. The Budget Committee is going to be ground zero for this third reconciliation. I actually had some time with the Speaker last night, Byron. They're very serious about this, and they're moving forward with Reconciliation 3. They want it done sooner rather than later. Lindsey Graham was going to be the point person in the Senate. Who becomes the budget chair? Is it Ron Johnson?
21: I think it would be. Obviously, the placeholder candidate, placeholder senator, Darlene Graham Nordone, who will be sworn in today, is now a freshman senator. Okay, so she's not chairman.
1: She's not going to take the gavel of the committee. Yeah,
21: exactly. She's not chairman of the Budget Committee, so that will go to an experienced Republican senator. But I mean, it shows you the loss of Graham, and also I think we should say that whoever is elected for the 6 year term in November is not going to have the experience of Lindsey Graham, and he's not going to have the connections, the ability to call up Zelensky or Netanyahu or MBS or the leaders of so many foreign countries.
1: Yeah.
21: You don't just pick that up in a year or two. I mean, Graham had been building that for decades. So the next senator is not going to be someone with the breadth of experience and connections of Lindsey Graham. Hopefully it'll be someone who can build that. But, that's not done overnight. And so all of that experience that Graham has just been lost.
1: Let's turn our sights to another Graham Plattner, who was removed from the ticket based on another round of allegations. And now the process, first of Democrats on a national level who had all embraced this guy, scrambling to sort of scrub their record. I'd say it's like Lady Macbeth, out Graham's spot, if I may say. And then the attempt to try to have this odd sort of caucus convention to replace him. What do you make of that process, and who's going to emerge?
21: Well, they're in a bad spot, the problem was this they could have avoided. I mean, yeah. You know, Lindsey Graham was what we call an act of God. It was, nobody could have predicted it. It just happened. Well, this was not an act of God. Everybody knew. Everybody could see this disaster unfolding in real time, and yet the party, you know, stuck with Graham Platner. And you know, and then of course when this final story happened, they all ran in South Carolina, what they would say, like scalded dogs, and now they're in a mess.
1: Yeah,
21: they have, you know, Platner had until the 13th to quit, and he did do it. Okay, so he had until yesterday to quit. He did it. And now the party has until the 27th, so they have 2 weeks to decide on a new nominee, and who can be on the ballot just like the regular Democratic nominee,
1: right,
21: in New Hampshire. And so they have come up with this idea of having kind of a mini convention. If you remember when Joe Biden pulled out in 2024, some Democrats thought about having kind of a mini convention because they wanted the party to have some sort of choice in who was now going to be the nominee. Well, that didn't work that way.
1: No.
21: It's somehow immediately transferred to Vice President Kamala Harris with, you know, less than optimum results for the Democratic Party. And so this time they're being just on a state level, so it's not nearly as complex as trying to do it nationally. You're going to have this convention in Maine, and they'll come up with somebody.
1: Yeah. Not a real democratic process, though. And listen, I'm a Republican, and I like federalism and representative democracy, but they need to stop saying that they're the only protectors of democracy when they're purposely not using a democratic process, really. More with Byron York here. He can respond to that if he wants. Cover it up in a moment. Keep it here.
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18: Alexandria. Initially, it was the crash, and now it's emergency utility work that closes westbound 644 Franconia Road, just west of Van Dorn Street. Out of Dale City, 95 North, stop and go into Woodbridge. Looks like the broken down after the Prince William Parkway even moved from the shoulder, so nothing left to check out there. Southbound 270, crash cleanup was in Germantown, right near Middlebrook Road. Watch for those delays before Father Hurley Boulevard. Now from GarageDoorRepair.com, the WMAL Weather Channel forecast.
19: Heat and humidity coming back. Triple digit heat by tomorrow. Clear with a few clouds this morning, sunny this afternoon, low 90s. Tonight, mainly clear, mid-70s. A hot one tomorrow with plenty of sunshine near 100, heat index at 105. From the Weather Channel, I'm meteorologist Ray Stajic on WMAL.
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1: He's the chief political correspondent for Washington Examiner, Fox News contributor, host of the Byron York Show podcast, and just an all-around great guy. You know him, you love him. He's Byron York. And Byron, you heard, I started tweaking the Democrats because they keep talking about how Republicans are, you know, the enemies of democracy. Their process they're choosing in Maine, not so Democratic. The Republicans in South Carolina turned on a dime, put together a special primary. Voters will make the decision. I know that the state pays for that. But there was, if the Democrats were committed to this, they could have had enough money to do, you know, something like an Iowa caucus or a firehouse primary. They could have done something a little more Democratic. Am I wrong there? Because my assumption is the establishment there is a little freaked out that Graham Plattner even had his way in that state. And I think they'd much rather control this process.
21: You are not wrong. And I mean, this is absolutely right. And this is something that I think really sort of gets under the skin of a lot of Republicans. First of all, Graham Plattner won the Maine Democratic primary in a landslide. Okay. Yeah. He got 71.9% of the vote. His nearest competitor, Janet Mills, the governor, got 19.3%. Now, if you put that in actual vote numbers, 154,058 Maine Democrats and independents who could vote in this race voted for Plattner, while 41,301 voted for Mills. Now, at the time, okay, the primary was on June the 9th. At the time, the primary voters were completely aware of, and they had heard a lot of discussion about the Nazi tattoo, the ugly Reddit posts, Plattner's mistreatment of women, the sexting of women who were not his wife, his lack of a actual career, and the fact that he lives on a disability payment and sells some oysters to his mother's restaurant. They knew all about this. They knew all about this stuff, and they voted in this landslide. So this one additional story comes out, which is bad. It's toxic. And the party just runs away from him. And all of a sudden, those 154,058 votes just don't count anymore. I mean, all those people with a lot of knowledge voted for Graham Plattner, and the party just ran away and pushed him out and threw away those votes. Now, that's where the Democracy Party comes in.
1: Yeah.
21: I mean, how were those people represented? You just negated the results of an election, meaning the Maine Democratic Senate primary. And whoever the next person is, the nominee is, it's not going to be somebody who got any votes in that primary.
1: Yeah. And it takes us to the bigger picture that I mentioned earlier. You wrote a column a couple of weeks ago. The Democratic debate is over. The left won. And by the left, you mean the Democrat Socialists, the Bernie Sanders wing. And you see DSA, what they stand for, what they're saying. Hakeem Jeffries and Chuck Schumer, they're not like that, I thought. But they seem to be opening the door wide and letting these guys come in. I don't think Zora Mamdani is just going to sit in the corner and be happy being a backbencher.
21: No, you know, election results have a way of turning people's head around. And you were right about Hakeem Jeffries, about Schumer not being one of those, not being part of that whole DSA movement. But when the DSA candidates, you have to remember that Jeffries and Schumer, the leaders of the House Democratic Party and the Senate Democratic Party, are both in this one borough of New York City. They're both in Brooklyn. So when they see in their backyard long-term Democratic incumbents being knocked off by DSA candidates, it gets their attention in a big way. And then when they see one winning in Colorado, maybe there's going to be one winning in Michigan, and one did win the mayor's race in Washington, D.C.
1: Mm-hmm.
21: So they're seeing this all around them, and they also see that the DSA seems to have the energy right now. And there's a lot of bitterness because a number of more moderate or conventional Democrats believe that the DSA kind of used, it was kind of a body snatchers thing. They used the Democratic Party as their vehicle to get elected, to get on the ballot, to get fundraising access, to get all of the things that you need for a campaign. And then they get elected and talk about getting rid of the Democratic Party. So they're, you know, that's, they're not happy. The conventional Democrats are not happy about that. But the fact is, they really do have the energy at this moment.
1: They do, and it's going to be a fascinating midterm. We're going to have you back, Byron, to sort of break it down. Final primaries coming up first week of August, and then we'll exactly know what the playing field is across the country. Byron York, sign up for his daily newsletter. It's great. Byron York's Daily Memo. Byron, always great to talk with you. We'll have you back soon. Please, don't be a stranger.
21: Thank you, Larry. Enjoyed it.
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9: WMAL News at 7:29. I'm John Matthews. The U.S. has resumed its naval blockade of Iran.
10: The United Arab Emirates reported that two ships were hit overnight. And just a few hours ago, the United Kingdom Maritime Trade Association reported that another ship was hit just off the coast of Lima, Oman. This was a ship following the southern route through the strait established by Oman in defiance of the Iranian route. That flurry of activity coming after the president announced the U.S. will impose a blockade, take control of this strait, and charge 20% of all cargo as reimbursement for providing security.
9: 7 News, Mike Tobin. The sister of the late Senator Lindsey Graham will be sworn in to succeed her brother this afternoon.
11: In the Senate chamber, Lindsey Graham's desk was covered with a black shroud with a bowl of white roses on top. Darlene Graham Nordone currently serves as commissioner of a state agency that provides job services, job placement, and training for blind individuals. She will become the first woman to represent South Carolina.
9: Fox News' Jonathan Seri. France celebrating Bastille Day in the same way we just celebrated the 4th of July with a lot of sweat.
12: In the capital, Paris, La Fête Nationale, as it's known, includes a grand military parade and fireworks at the Eiffel Tower. But some cities have decided to abandon pyrotechnics. There are fears the parched landscape is at too much risk of going up in flames. This year is also the 10th anniversary of an Islamist terror attack on the city of Nice.

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3: Jamie Witten in the Hadid Carpet Cleaning Traffic Center.
4: Virginia 95, two slow stretches first, northbound in through Dale City into Woodbridge. Yet another broken down over to the right shoulder, so a slight distraction. Now jammed heading up towards Springfield. The crash just after the Franconia Springfield Parkway, right in the center of the roadway. VDOT just rolled up to the scene. Alexandria after the crash, now closed with emergency utility work. 644 Franconia Road westbound just after Van Dorn Street. 270, crash is cleared southbound at Middlebrook Road. Roads to watch for volume in through Germantown. Now from GarageDoorRepair.com, the WMAL Weather Channel forecast.
3: Sunny with just a few clouds today. Hot, high 92. Mostly clear skies overnight with a low of 75. It's 73 at Reagan National. John Matthews, News Talk 105.9 WMAL.
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6: Here, O'Connor and Company. We are based out of Washington, D.C. We're pretty relevant to wherever you're living, though. People are focused on what's going on in this town, as well they should, but we're focused on what's going on in your town, especially because that's where these midterm elections are going to take place. And real fast, Alyssa Slotkin last night at a fundraiser for Democrats, she said the quiet part out loud. I don't think she knew there was somebody with a camera in the audience, but take a listen to this. First of all, bragging about all Democrats are doing right now is blocking stuff. Imagine going in and raising money to win an election, and the one thing that you have to brag about is how you've blocked progress. You've blocked everything. You've shut down the government three times. And then with regard to the Save America Act that just wants to ensure that U.S. citizens are voting in our elections and that you are who you say you are when you go to vote, she said this. Alyssa Slotkin, go ahead.
7: The other thing that we blocked yesterday was the SAVE Act, right? Which was literally allow this administration to rig our democracy so that it would be hard for any Democrat in any state to win any election.
6: Yeah. Making sure that only U.S. citizens are voting and making sure that you are who you say you are so there's no fraud going on makes it impossible for Democrats to ever win another election. Noted. Thank you. That's exactly right. That's why they are opposing it. And that sort of tells you that they're counting on fraudulent votes to win their next election. We're going to be playing that little bit of video a lot between now and Election Day. You better believe it. Joining us right now in this program is Alex Adams. Now, he is the he is the Assistant Secretary at the Administration for Children and Families with the Department of Health and Human Services. And Alex joins us to give an update on an initiative we talked about. The First Lady has spearheaded this, and we talked about it the moment she announced it because it's just a wonderful idea. This is the Home for Every Child initiative embracing foster care, foster families, foster parents. Alex, thanks for joining us, sir.
8: Thanks for having me, Larry.
6: Tell me about the rollout of this program, because I remember when it was first.

0: Good morning, Larry O'Connor here, O'Connor and Company. Coming up in our next hour, by the way, Dr. Matthew Spaulding of Hillsdale. A quick break to talk about, well, not a break, it's a vital part of our nation's history to talk about our 250th. We continue our series with Hillsdale, the graduate program here in Washington, D.C. And then we speak with Mike Rowe, founder of MicroWorks. You know him, of course, from the great Dirty Jobs series, and he's doing amazing work trying to increase visibility and the profile of skilled laborers, you know, men and women who work with their hands and get stuff done. All those jobs that we're told that Americans won't do, of course Americans will do them if they're given the opportunity, the training, and it actually becomes part of our culture that we celebrate the people who do those jobs instead of look down our nose at them and say, oh, child of mine is going to wear a name tag on their shirt and get their hands dirty. No, he's going to get a degree in Latino studies and go get a job. I'm not sure what they get a job doing other than being a professor at a college or something. But anyway, we'll talk to Mike Rowe about that coming up in the next hour. We've got an update on Iran as things have sort of escalated there with the president ordering the blockade once again on Iranian ports and more military strikes there. He also appeared with our colleague Hugh Hewitt on the Salem Radio Network and talked about it. We're going to get into all of that in about 60 seconds. First, though, I do want to give you an update on my campaign to help earthquake victims in Venezuela through our friends at Food for the Poor. We've got another young person who was pulled from the rubble of a collapsed building. Listen to Venezuela resident Adriana speaking through an interpreter who had all but given up hope that her nephew would be found alive.
1: A friend of mine who lives there in La Guaira called me and said, Adriana, they pulled your nephew out. I threw myself to the floor. I started screaming and crying. I came to the hospital and they confirmed he was here. Today he's giving me little kisses. He talks to me. He tells me where it hurts. I'm very grateful to the rescuers that found him. God bless them.
0: Now, the long road to rebuilding their lives faces Adriana, her nephew, and millions of Venezuelans impacted by the twin earthquakes. Even as the media and some rescue forces are pulling out, our friends at Food for the Poor, the Christian Charity Network, they are still on the ground providing children and families with meals, medical kits, and other great services that are needed. 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Or if you want, you can text to give. If you don't trust the internet, just text my name, Larry, to 51555. That's 51555. Food for the Poor. Thank you so much for whatever support you can give us. Yesterday, the president sort of made good on the rhetoric that he had been delivering for the last several days, that he is pretty much done. Done with negotiations, done with the memorandum of understanding, done with peace talks, done with the mullahs, done with Iran. Well, not exactly done with Iran, because he says he wants to finish the job. He has unfinished business there, and he wants to continue to increase the military strikes against them, at the very least, if they keep messing around with the Strait of Hormuz. So yesterday, he announced that the blockade of Iranian ports would resume. That is because Iran violated, once again, the memorandum of understanding that would have kept the Strait of Hormuz open. He also said that he would now charge a 20% fee for all cargo going through the Strait of Hormuz. We're not sure on the details of the machinations of that and how exactly it would work. He also appeared on Hugh Hewitt's nationally syndicated radio program, heard on this network, the Salem Radio Network, and he was talking tough. Here's a little bit of that.
2: Can you or the American military or the Israeli military get to what's left of their third string and their fourth string and their fifth string? Do you know where they are? Can you kill them?
3: Yeah, I do, but we don't want to talk about that. But
2: okay.
3: We certainly are watching. Yep, I know a lot about that subject. I know a lot, but I don't think it's appropriate to talk about it right now. But we will. We will be hitting them like as an example. We're going to hit them very hard tonight, and we're going to hit them hard tomorrow. And there's not a damn thing they can do about it. They have nothing. They have nothing going other than they have big mouths.
2: Keep it up, Mr. President.
3: It's very good that I did, because I got to know him.
2: The MOU buckle.
3: And it's a lot better. You know, people say I was at least reasonable, but I got to know him, and they're stone-cold crazy people.
0: Stone-cold crazy people. He sounds like he's had enough. So we'll continue to watch that, and we'll watch oil prices, gas prices, and the stock market react as well. Just a minute left here in this hour, but Sherry in Atlanta, Georgia, was inspired by our conversation about foster care. Sherry, we'll let you close it out in this final minute. What's on your mind? Thanks for calling.
4: Hey, thank you. I've worked in the foster care child protective services system for over 20 years, and I always get so frustrated. Thank you, because the government gives money on what I argued the back end of the problem. We don't look at the prevention side. And as a faith-based community, too, you have to approach it on some level that God gave these kids to these parents. Now, a biggest majority of kids are removed under the neglect category, which could be, it's a very wide net, whether it's domestic violence, whether it's a dirty house, whether it's medical needs, all right? And so I would argue, why are we not doing prevention on the front end as a Christian community? Stepping into these families and helping them succeed.
0: Agreed, and there are many private charities doing that, and I hope you heard from our friend Alex that they're doing that too.
5: It happens quietly. No warning label, no recall notice, no breaking news alert. 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
9: WMAL News at 8. Good morning, everyone. I'm John Matthews. Dominion Energy is not going to be able to plow through Loudoun County school property with a high power transmission line without a challenge from the school board. The board voted last night to authorize its lawyers to challenge Dominion's plans after hearing from parents who expressed health and safety concerns. These parents tell 7 News.
10: I wouldn't want to have to stand out at recess while those lines are over me and my students every day. So I think that the school board saying, no, we're going to protect our staff and our students is so incredibly important.
11: They want to put the power line right here through this parking lot across the neighborhood. So school board had real spine to stand up.
9: A lawyer for Dominion says the utility will work with the school board to look for a better solution. A neighborhood north of Georgetown endured some late-night hubbub.
12: A U.S. Air Force helicopter made what was reportedly an unplanned emergency landing. Everyone is okay, but we are told that helicopter is not working right now, so it landed in a field. This is mostly a wooded area off Foxhall Road with a lot of neighborhoods, but this was one open area that it was able to land in. We're just a little bit north of Georgetown. That's where this happened.
9: 7 News' Tom Rousey. There were 4 crew members on board. The helicopter is still there. No word on how or when it'll be moved. 5 people were treated for drug overdoses simultaneously in Northwest D.C. Monday.
13: D.C. police, as well as fire and EMS, responded to New York Avenue. This is just blocks away from the White House. EMS treated 2 people and transported the other 3 to the hospital. It's unclear what substance caused the overdoses. And a little more than 2 weeks ago, multiple people overdosed in Northeast along several blocks on H Street, and 1 person died.
9: 7 News' Jasmine Stiles. Montgomery County is trying to take on a trendy and popular new evil, teen takeovers.
14: We've got the team. They've broken out several of our windows at this point. A Montgomery County police officer surrounded by hundreds in Silver Spring. That was back in February. Now, Councilmember Andrew Friedson is introducing legislation to try to prevent, not just respond to street takeovers.
15: Because it's extremely difficult for them to address them in the current frameworks.
14: Friedson says his bill allows police to hold more people accountable, including those who promote the takeovers on social media. Barbara Britt, WMAL and WMAL.com.
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16: At the end of the school year, Frederick County Public Schools lunch program was $50,000 in debt. 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
16: Grace United Church of Christ pastor Chance Martinez says people have been eager to help.
17: They appreciate being aware that this need is in the community. They really want to work together to meet that need.
16: Enough has been raised to pay off the debt and put money aside for student lunches next year. 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
9: The Dow futures are down 312 points. NASDAQ futures are up 178. In sports, the Cardinals' Jordan Walker walked off the home run derby in Philly. He hit six homers in a row. That beat hometown favorite Kyle Schwarber. The Nationals, James Wood named National League Player of the Week after going 10 for 20 at the plate with five home runs. Up next, traffic and weather.
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22: Beltway delays filling in and a little bit heavier than normal this morning to the Wilson Bridge. We're almost back at Route 5, Branch Avenue. Northbound 95 heading through Springfield. Crash has been moved to the shoulder. Off and on delays out of Dale City to Woodbridge as you push out of Lorton toward the Beltway. No change in Alexandria. Westbound 644, Franconia Road remains closed just west of Van Dorn Street. After a crash, they're now doing emergency utility repairs. Now from GarageDoorRepair.com, the WMAL Weather Channel forecast.
23: Triple-digit heat will return as soon as tomorrow. This morning, mainly clear. This afternoon, sunshine. I guess we can't rule out a few high clouds. 92. Tonight, clear. 75. Sunny hot tomorrow, near 100. Heat index, 105. From the Weather Channel, meteorologist Ray Stajic on WMAL.
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0: From Washington, D.C., on our flagship station, WMAL, it's O'Connor and Company here in the Relief Factor Studios. And we are pleased, as always, to be joined by Dr. Matthew Spaulding. He, of course, from Hillsdale, D.C., where he shapes minds full of mush into future leaders here. The Hillsdale way. I borrowed a little from Rush Limbaugh, Dr. Spaulding, but I doubt you mind. Thanks for joining us, as always.
2: Nicely said.
0: Listen, we've been having this year-long conversation here on a regular basis about America 250. And so last week was the big kahuna. We had the fireworks. July 4th is past us. Story over, right? That's it. We declared independence and everyone walks away. It's done, right?
2: Right. Well, this is always, you know, one of the hard things in teaching this era, and especially from a civic citizen's point of view. You know, a lot of times we think, well, nothing was going on. All of a sudden, Jefferson wrote the Declaration, and then there was a little war in between, and then all of a sudden, James Madison came along and with a bunch of other guys wrote the Constitution. Whereas right. It's much, you know, that didn't happen that way. Indeed, it was a close fought thing. I mean, you know, if we didn't mention it before, I'll mention it here. When those guys signed the Declaration of Independence, it was literally their death warrant. After they sign it, once the war starts moving, they're all hunted. Many of their children are captured. Some of them are captured and shot. In one case, a signer from New York named Lewis, he wasn't home, but they went to his home. Calvary went to his home, and his wife was there. So they had a gunboat. She refused to surrender. So a gunboat in Long Island Harbor opened fire on her until she surrendered. And she was in prison. So, you know, this is not exactly just an armchair intellectual exercise that, in hindsight, we know played out. This is an exciting story. But what was accomplished in the midst of all that was extremely important. And recall, this declaration declared independence, but it also announced a nation, which meant, among other things, it triggered a war, which quickly became a worldwide war once the French get involved and reshaped, you know, obviously our history, but really much of all of world history when you think about it. This is a very important moment, and it's not just July 4th.
0: Yeah, it's funny. I always sort of get amused by the British Embassy and various newspapers right. in England. When we celebrate July 4th, they always, you know, jokingly say Happy Treason Day, colonialists, right. you know, that sort of thing. But in reality, you know, let's transport ourselves 250 years ago this week, the week after the signing of the Declaration, and we're walking the streets of London. What was the buzz like there? What was their reaction?
2: Well, so the document is signed on July 4th, and that afternoon, John Adams was ordered by the Continental Congress to take it around the block, literally, to a guy named Dunlop, an Irish immigrant who had a print shop. And that night, meaning literally overnight, all night on July 4th, they printed about 200 copies of what are called the Dunlop broadsides. That's the broadside that, among other things, you see currently hanging in the president's office, the Oval Office. Mm. There are very few copies around. You've got one, hold on to it. They're worth many, many millions of dollars. But the British also got one of those copies surreptitiously. We don't know how. They probably, you know, caught it in transport somewhere. They put it on a package ship and sent it immediately to England. And it didn't get there till August 10th.
0: So it wouldn't have been now. It would have been in a couple of weeks.
2: Well, basically, remember, yeah, there was no internet. There was no email. Right. There was no telegraph. There was nothing. But to your point, right, the king has already declared them to be rebels before things get moving. He's already refused to read the olive branch petition. So they all know this is moving towards war very rapidly. So the declaration was kind of a potential in the air. But it does, you know, when it gets there, when it arrives, it's, you know, if you think of it's on a ship on its way over there now, well, obviously the British commanders in the North American colonies, they know about it. They know it means war. They sent it back to England. And let's put it this way. They were not happy.
12: Yeah.
2: And indeed, there's actually no evidence the King of England actually saw it or read it. Probably didn't, because he'd already decided war was going to be the outcome. And they couldn't officially recognize it, because if they did so, that would be to recognize these colonies as independent nations. So, Larry, you'll appreciate this. They did what any good political leader would do when he can't put his fingerprints on it. They hired a hack political writer named John Lind, wrote a response to the Declaration of Independence on behalf of the Parliament. Which was it's an attack on the Declaration. You can look it up. It's a long pamphlet. Mostly going after the grievances, because that was the attack on the king. So they saw it for what it was, but the overarching thing is they knew it meant, for sure, war. And the Americans are now, the British already decided on war. The Americans have now accepted war by declaring independence. So it really did seal the deal.
0: Let's get back to that Dunlop broadside. Yeah. They made all of these copies, sent one to London, or one got surreptitiously sent to London. What about the others? They had to distribute them around the colonies,
2: yeah. So
0: right?
2: This raises the next question. Who is the audience for the Declaration of Independence? You know, we oftentimes think, well, it was the European audience, and they were especially appealing to the French court. I can tell you the French court wasn't exactly excited about an attack on the monarchy, whether it was in England or France, for that matter. So the other thing we know, and you know, keep
0: Hold
2: this
0: on.
2: Between.
0: Can I pause there for a second? Because this is important to point out that the Declaration is not just about our grievance. I mean, a lot of it is our grievances with King George III. But the fundamental principle is that we, the people, are allowed to govern ourselves. That affects every monarch.
2: It's not an outright attack on monarchy per se, the way, say, Common Sense by Thomas Paine was. But clearly, I mean, you can't read without seeing that. It's about all men being created equal. I mean, that's not exactly good for the sun god of France.
0: Right.
2: So they weren't necessarily happy, but here, and this is, you know, very secret and confidential. Don't tell anybody this, Larry, but I'm convinced the next, American Treasure movie is going to be on this topic. So they sent, right after the Declaration, they sent one of those copies to France, to their agent in France that would take it to the king or the king's men, because they wanted support from the French. Well, that copy of the Declaration in a sealed pouch was tossed overboard somewhere in the Atlantic when the ship was boarded by the British. So I'm convinced the next great movie about the Declaration is going to be a submersive movie looking for a lost copy of the Declaration somewhere at the bottom of the sea. But don't tell anybody, because I'm going to make millions. So keep it to yourself.
0: Well, I'll tell you, we had John Voight on a couple of months, I think about 8 weeks ago, and I asked him about the next day. He was tight-lipped, but it does seem like there's a script in the works. That would be brilliant. What about up and down the colonies, though? What about getting the word out to the Americans?
2: I think the international audience wasn't the primary objective. It was the domestic audience. This is a document declaring that there's going to be a war and rallying the troops. So most of those Dunlop copies go to all the colonies, all the committees of correspondence all over the colonies. But by order, it specifically went to George Washington to be read to the troops. And all of his armies. So we just celebrated on July 9th. They got a copy to Washington very quickly. On July 9th, he ordered to be read aloud to his troops. So it's read aloud on July 9th to his troops. And then in great American tradition and fashion, a bunch of his soldiers went down to the park on Lower Manhattan and got some ropes and tore down a huge statue of George III, which did not make George Washington happy. He thought that was a little too revolutionary. He doesn't like that kind of rabble-rousing.
0: this is a gentleman's rebellion. We don't do that sort of thing.
2: But he did give permission and allow it to be melted down to make bullets. Musket balls.
0: I love that story so much. For the longest time, I thought that was apocryphal. It was just sort of like George Washington chopping down the cherry tree. But yeah, when you go to Lower Manhattan, they actually have a little plaque there that shows where it happened. It's so cool.
2: Yeah.
0: So, and that means, obviously, the war is on. And when we last checked in New York, that British Armada was right there. They're sitting there in the harbor. They were approaching our troops.
2: What's so great about this story about the Declaration? You know, we think, oh, it's a document, and they sit around writing it in comfort and in their little safe space in Philadelphia. But all the while, Washington is reporting on the British, and he reports early on in early June that they ships have left Halifax, Nova Scotia, and then he reports a little bit later they're heading south, and then come the end of June 29th, they're spotted off of Sandy Hook, which is a spit of land in New Jersey, which is right across from the New York Harbor. And so on July 2nd, the same day they pass Independence, and this is just one of those coincidences of history, which is overwhelmingly fascinating and powerful. The same day they decide independence, same day they sign their own death warrants, the British Navy is landing troops on Staten Island in preparation for another attack, which will be a cross-strait attack onto Long Island formally, which is launching the war.
0: We're going to get into what comes next with the military campaign. And also, I want to ask Dr. Matthew Spaulding of Hillsdale about this report that we discussed last week coming out of the White House about some problems with the Smithsonian and how they're viewing American history. So we'll get to that all coming up next. This is O'Connor and Company. Keep it here.
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6: Beltway in College Park trying to recover now. Crash on the inner loop near Route 1 near the IKEA over to the shoulder. Still slows off at southbound 95 back near 212. Outer loop still solid around to Georgia Avenue. Northbound 4, Pennsylvania Avenue at Dower House Road for the crash. Southbound, outbound 4 heavy leaving the Beltway to the long-term work zone at the Suitland Parkway this morning. Loudoun County, eastbound 7, jammed to get past the crash between Hillsborough Road and the Berlin Turnpike. Pike, Warrenton, northbound 15, solid to the crash after business 17. Now from GarageDoorRepair.com, the WMAL Weather Channel forecast.
23: Heat and humidity coming back. Triple digit heat by tomorrow. Clear with a few clouds this morning. Sunny this afternoon. Low 90s. Tonight mainly clear. Mid 70s. A hot one tomorrow with plenty of sunshine near 100. Heat index at 105. From the Weather Channel, I'm meteorologist Ray Stajic on WMAL.
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0: And we're continuing on O'Connor and Company here, our regular conversation with Dr. Matthew Spaulding. By the way, you need to know about Hillsdale's great programs, especially the graduate program in Washington, D.C. in government. You will get an education like none other. And I often mention, Dr. Spaulding, that Hillsdale Mafia. You get into the Hillsdale family, and there are a lot of job opportunities and professional opportunities in this town.
2: As a good family, we protect each other. So I kind of like being called the Mafia because that means I'm a Don.
0: There you go. We kiss the ring when you see Dr. Spaulding around town. And so it's a great education, but it's also a great career move. So you're going to get all that information for you at Hillsdale. When we last spoke here moments ago, the Navy was landing Staten Island. They're looking at Long Island. This is very real now. And is that part of why George Washington, General Washington, wanted to read the Declaration to the troops for a morale boost? He wanted to let these men know what they're fighting for.
2: Well, let's put it this way. If he's little on the tip of Manhattan Island, well, the harbor of New York is some, you know, I don't know, 3 or 4 nautical miles. It's a pretty big harbor. But if you're looking across the harbor on a clear morning and you see a massive British warship, those are huge 60-gun warships, with your naked eye, you could probably see British ships in the distance. So absolutely, he wanted to read that declaration because now, after a year of warfare, they have formally declared independence, which now this is now a cause. So it changed the whole dynamic. They've been preparing for this potential invasion. It's now upon them. They know it's coming. They don't know where. They don't know exactly what's going to happen. And this then becomes the Great Battle of Long Island. So this will be in August when we next can talk about. We come back, we'll probably be at that point. But that formally begins the war. But the British, they're already landing those troops, including, which was not known until Washington's intelligence. It's announced in the Declaration of Independence. And now they're landing too, Hessian soldiers, hired German mercenaries who are ruthless. And they know those guys are there too. So this is not exactly a nice little warm welcome to they're giving the British here. And recall, how about this, that the British naval invasion of Staten and Long Island, this is what we're talking about right now, that Washington is watching before his very eyes. It's the largest naval and land invasion in world history prior to World War II. So think about that for a moment. These guys have just signed a death warrant, and they're about to be overwhelmed.
0: But before I lose you, Dr. Spaulding, I do want to ask about this report. We discussed it quite a bit last week. The White House came out with kind of a scathing analysis of what the Smithsonian Institute's been doing with the museums in Washington, D.C. I think tourists, especially international tourists, will be surprised to come to Washington, go to the Museum of American History, and not hear stuff like this. They hear very different narratives coming out of that museum. Talk to me about this report, what you know about it, and why it is important in terms of reorienting the Smithsonian's role here.
2: It's extremely important. First of all, it's a massive report. So it's 140 pages, 150 pages or something. So this is not a light, small little thing. It's a serious report. Tons of stuff in it. But, you know, what I find most compelling, which you can't ignore, the key audience here in many ways are the regents of the Smithsonian, which is headed up by the Chief Justice, and the Vice President is one of the regents, and some other appointed members of the Senate and the House. They can't ignore this. This is not petty, small-minded stuff. There's a lot of detail, a lot of little stuff, a lot of shocking little things having to do with every issue you might dislike. But what's overwhelming is this, the put it all together, and the accusation here is this amounts to ideological capture. And it has a lot of, it's their own internal documents, their planning documents, their annual reports, those kinds of things. And they say it themselves. Their purpose here is to kind of reorient history, to reframe it, to change it away from the narrative. There's no story. I don't know if you've been there. I went there recently myself, looking around. It doesn't tell a story at all. There's no narrative. It's not like we're disagreeing about the narrative. They don't tell one. Instead, what they want to do is tell kind of the shocking things around the edges, which granted are the bad aspects of American history, which we should teach, by the way, slavery in particular. But that's all it is.
0: It's not the entirety of
2: it. That's all it is. And so there's no story to go with it. There's no context. There's nothing. So they make it very clear the purpose of this is to undermine the American story, to decenter, as they say, the American founders, that narrative, and to make it the ground for an activist population. So it really is crazy radical, and it has to be addressed.
0: It is, and the report is the beginning, but now action needs to take place. And Dr. Spalding, I'd love to have you back to talk about what actions need to be taken. But we're up against it. Go to LarryForHillsdale.com to get information about the great graduate program in D.C., and we'll be back on O'Connor and Company. 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
9: 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I'm John Matthews. A third night of U.S. strikes on Iran as the Strait of Hormuz remains a danger zone.
15: Iran's responded with attacks on Bahrain, Jordan, and two tankers linked to the United Arab Emirates. Control of the Strait of Hormuz is still in dispute. President Trump says he's reinstating a blockade of Iranian ports, and he appears to be overturning years of American policy on freedom of navigation, announcing a 20% tax on all ships using the waterway. The price of crude oil has jumped to a one-month high. Jonathan Savage, Fox News.
9: Lindsey Graham's sister, Darlene, will officially replace her brother, or succeed him, rather, in the Senate today.
16: She was raised by her late brother after the death of their parents and has never held public office. In her remarks, she noted how hard the late Senator Graham worked and said holding his seat felt right.
17: I think this is what Lindsey would have wanted. And I plan to honor him in this way.
16: Her stay in the Senate will be temporary as South Carolina plans for a special election next month to choose a Republican nominee for the general election in November. Gernal Scott, Fox News.
9: Days after the end of the Great American State Fair, crews have removed the Ferris wheel that was a centerpiece.
19: We want to know, and I'm sure you guys at home want to know as well, when will the mall open back up as normal? When can people walk through, run through, just visitors coming to see it all? We tried to go in yesterday with our cameras, but we were told no media is allowed during the breakdown. It took weeks to put it together, and we just don't know how long it will be to take it all apart.
9: 7 News, Liana Golden. Traffic and weather next.
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1: Phil crashes southbound on 270 at 28. Loudoun County crash cleanup continues eastbound 7 before the Berlin Turnpike. Out of Warrenton, 15 is jammed to the crash after the Warrenton bypass. Now from GarageDoorRepair.com, the WMAL Weather Channel forecast.
2: Heat and humidity coming back. Triple digit heat by tomorrow. Clear with a few clouds this morning. Sunny this afternoon. Low 90s. Tonight mainly clear. Mid 70s. A hot one tomorrow with plenty of sunshine near 100. Heat index at 105. From the Weather Channel, I'm meteorologist Ray Stajicon, WMAL.
3: Right now it is 76 degrees at Reagan National Airport. 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
6: From Washington, D.C., on our flagship station, WMAL, but now, of course, coast to coast across the country, it's O'Connor and Company. Good morning. Larry O'Connor here. Listen, I got a question for you, and I want to hear from you about it. At 855-784-4255. We talk about our kids a lot. We talk about the kids in our lives, our children, our grandchildren, our godchildren, nieces and nephews, the neighbors down the street that you mentor. When you talk about their future, when you talk about their education and their choices after school, do you talk to them about learning a trade? Do you talk about them getting involved with learning a trade, being an entrepreneur, and actually making things, using their hands instead of getting just another liberal arts degree from a four-year college? I want to hear from you, and I want to hear how that conversation's going. 855-784-4255. And when we venture into this territory, well, there is an expert in the field and a friend of the program, Mike Rowe, of course. Mike Rowe works and long known as the star of Dirty Jobs. I'll be honest, Mike, I prefer interviewing you when you bring your mom Peggy along. That was a great, great time, but yes. We'll suffer along without her today.
7: Well, I continue to be upstaged every day by my 88-year-old mother, who is putting the finishing touches on her fifth, what I'm sure will be a bestseller.
6: Then we'll have her back for that, for sure. listen, you've been working on these issues for a couple of decades now through MicroWorks. I remember, I think 15 years ago was the first time you were on this show in this station talking about it and what you were hoping to achieve. And I'm thrilled that you've now got this this new initiative going with the Department of War. By the way, information at buildfreedom.us, buildfreedom.us, because as far as this administration is concerned, this skills gap that we've got is actually a national security concern. Expand on that, please.
7: Well, they got the memo, and it's been out there for a while. And in fact, I remember it was almost 16 years ago, and I came on your program, and that was part of the first deliberate push that we did on purpose to try.
6: Yeah, you wanted lawmakers in this town to hear you, I remember.
7: Well, and I got my mom back in Baltimore, of course. So I was there for that. But then I went to Congress and I testified before the Transportation and Commerce Committee about what I believed was a pressing need to embark upon some national effort to try and reinvigorate the skilled trades through better PR, through better positioning, you know, some kind of attempt to challenge the stigmas and stereotypes and myths and misperceptions that had kept a whole generation of kids from giving these jobs an honest look. So that was the first time we actually gave it a shot and pitched it. I came back a year later, same pitch to the Senate. And, you know, the crazy thing is, you know, politics as well as anybody, but no one really disagreed with me. People on both sides of the aisle, they smiled and they nodded and they said, you make a good point. And, you know, that was kind of that. Long story short, 15 years later, yeah, they got back to me. The Department of War has done the math and they've got about 400,000 open jobs right now in the defense industrial base, and they are affirmatively

0: studio.
1: 855-784-4255, 855-784-4255. You know, we talk about everything that matters to you in the world to start your day, and sometimes that doesn't mean the next election. Oftentimes it does. Lord knows we talk a lot about elections. But raising your children, making sure that they're on the right path spiritually, morally, ethically, and yes, financially, with a good profession that will enrich their lives and enrich our nation. That's kind of important. We like to draw some focus to it. So were you inspired by what you just heard from Mike Rowe about how the Trump administration is seeing it as a national security concern that we are sorely lacking in the skills gap right now for welders, for builders, for tradesmen who can actually, you know, build the ships we need to fight the next war that Lord knows we will have to fight? Are you having those conversations with your kids if they are that age? Are they good with it? Are they inspired by the idea of picking up a trade, working with their hands, being an entrepreneur, not getting the four-year liberal arts degree, but just, you know, like the game of life when you used to spin the wheel and you had to choose a path at the beginning, going to college or just going right into the workforce? Are they good with that? And does this new program that the Trump administration is inspiring, does that add to your conversation? I want to hear from you, 855-784-4255. I also want to give you an update on our campaign right now with Food for the Poor. We are raising money to help those victims of the Venezuelan earthquakes. We have another miracle story. Listen to Adriana. She just learned through an interpreter, she'll tell you, that she had given up hope that her nephew would be alive in that rubble, and then she got some very good news.
2: A friend of mine who lives there in La Guaira called me and said, "Adriana, they pulled your nephew out." I threw myself to the floor. I started screaming and crying. I came to the hospital and they confirmed he was here. Today he's giving me little kisses. He talks to me. He tells me where it hurts. I'm very grateful to the rescuers that found him. God bless them.
1: 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Click on the banner at the top that says Help Venezuela. 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And God bless Food for the Poor. 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Click on the banner. Help Venezuela. Let's go to Jamie. Jamie in the D.C. area. What do you think of this new initiative from the Trump administration? And are kids starting to take to this idea that they don't have to get that four-year degree? They can actually start their careers right now and learn a trade.
3: Well, I mean, I'm in the trades. I'm an executive in the D.C. area, and we've been successful ramping up some apprenticeship programs. So I love the fact that you have Mike on the program. I got to say, even with that, I'm only 25%. I got three in college, and I got one in trade school. So even with that knowledge, I still wasn't able to sell it fully. But I'm with Mike. There's a paradigm shift happening here. And we unfortunately have a huge gap. We try to hire tradespeople where I work. It's a pension job, pays very well, and we might get 3-4 applicants for the trades where we should have hundreds.
1: Do you want to use this platform real fast to get the word out, or are you concerned about doing something with your company or your employer? I'd love for you to be able to get the word out if you want to be able to get some apps.
3: I'd rather not, because it's always a funding battle, and
1: it
3: depends on who's giving me the funding. Yeah,
1: understood.
3: But we're doing a good job of marketing it. Having guys like Mike out there is incredible. The fact that you're putting this on the program is incredible, and I think people are waking up. Our generation was told from our counselors in high school that, hey, if you don't go to college, you're a loser. Military,
1: yeah.
3: You're a loser. Trades, you're a loser. That's shifting. But we got this 5-6 year gap where I don't know what we're going to do. And it's not just going to hit the government military. People are going to start feeling it at their home. They're going to call for a plumber, and it's going to be 3 months before they get out there.
1: Yep. You're absolutely correct. I agree. Buildfreedom.us is the website to get all this information. Literally a national security concern here when you look at the jobs that need to get done right now. And we need Americans to do those jobs. Jamie, thank you. God bless you. I appreciate you joining the show today.
3: Thanks for all you do.
1: Thank you. I love doing it. Want to shift gears real quick because we talk about Hollywood and pop culture, and when a celebrity steps forward and sort of cuts against the grain, we like to give attention to it. And it's none other than legendary Rolling Stone frontman Mick Jagger. Here, check this out. This is clip two, gents. Clip two, if you could. Thank you.
0: And let me give two counterexamples to sort of triangulate the question.
4: Okay.
0: So on one poll, we have somebody like Bob Dylan.
4: Yeah.
0: Where if you go see him live, he's great. It almost feels like the crowd is incidental. Like he's going to be doing whatever he's doing, whether or not people showed up or not. On the other end of the spectrum, you have somebody like a Bruce Springsteen who clearly sees his job as engaging in a meaningful back and forth with his audience. It means something different to him.
4: Yeah.
0: What does your relationship to the audience mean to you? What do they represent, all those people out there?
4: My job in the live music world is just those people that come is to have the best time they possibly can, and for 2 hours or whatever it is, to forget all their problems and the problems of the world.
1: And he goes on to say that, unlike Bruce Springsteen, I don't want to lecture them. I don't want to give them a political lecture. I just want to entertain them. God bless you, Mick Jagger. 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
9: WMAL News at 9. Good morning, everyone. I'm John Matthews. An update to a story we've been bringing you this morning. New information concerning an Air Force UH-1N or Huey helicopter that made an emergency landing in a field near the Georgetown Reservoir in Northwest D.C. last night. Joint Base Andrews says it was one of their own. assigned to the first helicopter squadron. The aircrew on board decided to make the landing after detecting vibrating mechanical sounds during flight. Officials said the crew landed out of an abundance of caution. All four crew members returned to Andrews, and a maintenance team is expected to inspect the aircraft to determine the cause of those vibrations. The Loudoun School Board is pushing back against plans to run a high-power transmission line through two school campuses.
10: The school board overwhelmingly approved two motions. The first bans transmission lines on school property unless they approve an exception to a specific project. The second authorizes the district to negotiate with Dominion Energy over the location of the transmission lines expected to cut through Rockridge High School, Rosalie Carter Elementary School, and several backyards of homeowners. Those residents have raised concerns over health from potential radiation as well as home values. After the votes, they let out a sigh of relief.
9: 7 News' Christian Flores. Dominion says it'll work with the county to find a better solution. A U.S. District Court judge authorized the FBI to tap the phone of Virginia State Senator Louise Lucas back in March. That, according to sealed federal court records, is reported by the Richmond Times-Dispatch. It appears those wiretaps were connected to a federal raid on Lucas's office as well as a cannabis business she owns back in May. It suggests the Justice Department had been monitoring Lucas for at least a month before the raid, but no action has been taken since then. Lucas told 7 News last month.
11: I do not know why they raided me. I do not know. I wasn't arrested. I wasn't accused of anything.
9: At the time, Lucas guessed the raid may have been retribution for her failed efforts to have the state's congressional map redrawn to favor Democrats. A Mississippi man looking for help stopped by the U.S. Capitol yesterday in what was probably not a very smart move.
12: Police say 67-year-old Wendell Royster allegedly had a handgun on his lap when he asked Capitol Police for directions to the Supreme Court. They arrested him within 2 minutes. This is at the North Barricade on Constitution Avenue. Officials say Royster was driving a rented car. Investigators are still trying to determine a motive.
9: 7 News' Scott Thuman. The student lunch program in Frederick County schools was $50,000 in the hole at the end of the school year, and that brought the community together.
13: Grace United Church of Christ pastor Chance Martinez didn't want the schools to dip into student activities funds to pay the student lunch debt.
14: We came up with this campaign that we hope to do every year to eliminate all the school lunch debt in Frederick County.
13: The campaign not only paid off the debt, but raised enough to put money in the bank for next year's student lunch program. Martinez says he knew Frederick has a big heart.
14: That it is a community centered around care of our neighbors.
13: Dick Uliano, WMAL and WMAL.com.
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9: 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NASDAQ futures are up 309. Up next, traffic and weather on WMAL.
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9: Jamie Witten in the Hadid Carpet Cleaning Traffic Center.
19: 270 in Rockville. Two cars involved in the crash that's bringing traffic to a halt. Southbound just after 28 Rockville. Delays now begin before Montgomery Village Avenue. If you can get over to 355, good option for you until they can get additional lanes open. We still have the pressure on the Beltway each direction, heading to the American Legion Bridge. Interloop slows through Annandale and Tysons. And the 12th Street Tunnel slow its length from the freeway to Constitution Avenue. Loudoun County eastbound 7 jammed to the crash before the Berlin Turnpike. Now from GarageDoorRepair.com, the WMAL Weather Channel forecast.
20: Triple-digit heat will return as soon as tomorrow. This morning, mainly clear. This afternoon, sunshine. I guess we can't rule out a few high clouds. 92. Tonight, clear. 75. Sunny hot tomorrow, near 100. Heat index, 105. From the Weather Channel, meteorologist Ray Stajic on WMAL.
9: 78 degrees at Reagan National Airport. 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
21: President Trump warned in a Truth Social post on Friday that he has left instructions in case he is assassinated by Iran. Specifically, clear my search history.
22: The hilarious, it's funny. It's kind of funnier now since Barack Obama was murdered last night by somebody at his home, which makes that joke funny again. It wasn't funny the first time, but now that Barack Obama's dead and we're planning for his funeral, now it's a funnier joke, don't you think? Clear his, grinder? Clear his grinder history. You see this meme going around over the weekend of Barack Obama with all the rainbow stuff, all kinds of rainbow stuff behind him, and, you know, LGBTQ stuff all over the place. And it's kind of a funny-looking thing at Barack Obama throwing a baseball. Have you seen this? He's left-handed, and he throws a baseball like an 8-year-old girl. He really can't throw a baseball. Ted Nugent pasted it, and there's the White House lit up with rainbow-colored lights in the front, and Barack Obama looking not very masculine, trying to do things like walk a dog. And there he is talking on a little cell phone with a giant rainbow flag behind him. Plus, trying to throw a baseball, throwing out the first pitch, kind of embarrassing. And Ted Nugent wrote, "Not one woman ever accused Barack Obama of having sex with them." That's what Ted Nugent wrote with all the LGBTQ stuff with Barack Obama. You know, since he's married to a man and everything, Big Mike, all that. And then there's Larry Sinclair. We all know about Larry Sinclair. At least, you know, those of us that follow the news and don't get it from CNN, we know about Larry Sinclair. Kind of an amusing thing. No, Barack Obama was not killed by anybody in his house. It's not a funny joke. It's not funny. And he's an ex-president. He's not the current president. But every day of the week, Democrats make funny little jokes on national TV for $15 million a year about assassinating and murdering Donald Trump. Because, you know, the left, they're a bloodthirsty lot. And we've got them. We call them the Democrat Party. They're really not Democratic at all. But we've got that. I'm sorry, I didn't know that funny joke was coming. Michael Piercy likes to put those in. It's the way we do things, and I'm surprised by it. And I heard it, and I said I hadn't heard it before. I said, oh, it's another one of those funny murder Trump jokes, another assassinate the president of the United States jokes. And so it just occurred to me off the top of my head as I heard it. They probably wouldn't think it was very funny if we were all doing jokes about murdering Barack Hussein Obama, cross-dresser that he is. But never mind that. The Democrats, they're bloodthirsty. They love murder. They love crime. They love illegal aliens. They love especially illegal alien gangs, don't they? It's gangs. They don't just love every illegal alien. They like to talk about how illegal aliens wash their dishes and cut their lawn. And then they don't talk to the rich people in Chevy Chase, Maryland, and Beverly Hills, California. You know, because those rich people don't talk to them. They're called, they call themselves liberals. It's kind of ironic. But we've got that going. Yeah, so more, I'm sorry, that just, I had to go with that for a moment because it took me a little bit by surprise. It was unexpected. And then it immediately occurred to me, you know, they couldn't be bigger hypocrites, but let's just expose their... were it not for liberals, you know, if liberals didn't have double standards, they'd have no standards at all, honestly. Just amazing, appalling people, awful assassination, presidential assassination jokes. Let's do it. Joe Biden fell down another flight of stairs out of an airplane and broke his neck, and now he's all better. Remarkable things. So, well, a very good Tuesday to you, and welcome back once again. We continue to be at 888-630-9625, and no, Barack Obama was not murdered in his home last night. No Republicans are going around saying that out loud, as Democrats do every filthy, blood-drenched night. They come up with these unfunny jokes about killing people, especially Trump and Republicans. And as, well, wait a minute, aren't we, like, standing by for the Lindsey Graham funeral? And they're doing jokes about, yes, they are. And you saw that Lindsey Graham's sister has been selected to be the stand-in, the temporary senator from South Carolina. After her brother's death, Lindsey Graham's death, and remarkable things. Democrats, surprise, surprise, are very angry about everything, very angry. And has Schumer come out and said anything yet? I guess he went to the floor eventually, and he immediately started talking about some lame policy that he wants to get through. And didn't say much about Lindsey Graham because the left, they don't, you know, humanity is not their thing. They don't like people. That's one of the things you learn about the left over time is, for they start out, they hate the Jews, they hate the white people, they hate the founding fathers, they hate Republicans, they hate people that don't vote the way they vote. And eventually, before you know it, they really hate everybody. And that's why they're miserable all the time, and they'll die sniveling alone in somebody else's bed. They'll be miserable when they take their last breath because, you know, it's who they are. They're big lefties. And we got that going. So we've got, and I'm sorry, that was the opening soundbite, and here I am all these minutes later. I apologize. But there's a lot to talk about here. We got, you know, Democrat Ro Khanna. Speaking of hating people, he hates the Jews and Israelis, and he loves terrorists. The Democrats, a lot of them, they love the people that would cut their heads off and slam them on pointed metal pikes. You know, pointed metal pike, those are good for heads, for putting heads on. And the Democrats, they like the people that would decapitate them. Ro Khanna, he may come from a long history of terrorists, whatever beephole, smelly beephole country he comes from, his family comes from. He obviously doesn't share American values. He doesn't even share Western values. He's a terrorist-loving, genocidal anti-Semite, and I know that because he loves other genocidal anti-Semites, people he wants to hang out with. And he's such a liar. He's a lying Sacagawea, and I apologize to Sacagawea for that slur. But he's a lying Sacagawea. Oh, I went to Israel, and the mean Jews, they held me at gunpoint. They held me hostage. And he's got video of everything, going around visiting terrorists and exploding babies with suicide diapers and little tiny AK-47s for the kids. And he admires them greatly because they want to kill all the Jews and wipe out Israel from the river to the sea. And he probably doesn't even know what the river is and what the sea is, but maybe he does by now. So he goes to Israel to hate Israel, and then he indicts Israel, accuses Israel of being mean to him. And then the IDF showed up, and they didn't side with the terrorists. He was shocked to find that the IDF, the Israeli Defense Force, didn't side with the terrorists when they got there. And he's yelling at them like an arrogant, smug elitist. So I'm a member of Congress from the United States. And they're like, yeah, we're members of the Israeli Defense Force. And there are jackals over the hill with AK-47s that would gun you down in a heartbeat. We're here to save your life, you slime bag. And he said, oh, yeah, they held me. They detained me. And it's all a lie. He's got videotape of everything, of every baby diaper, of every little tiny AK-47, every suicide stroller. He's got video of all this, but no video of being detained by the IDF, which he claims happened. But it's the one thing that he didn't get video of, which is a little peculiar, I think. Ro Khanna, he loves terrorism. The Democrats love, they love Hamas. They hate the Jews. They hate Israel. Too much freedom there in Israel. They want to have more slavers. They want to have more kidnapping, raping, torture, murderers, you know, all that crazy stuff. And the Democrats are rioting in Maine, and they're attacking the ICE again. You know, the Democrats are against ICE. They're for Hamas, and they're against Israel. They're against immigration and customs enforcement, and they're for Tren de Aragua, the Venezuelan gang. It's a prison gang, and the Democrats want to sleep with them. All the Democrats want to sleep with all the... If you are with Tren de Aragua listening to my show, welcome to the show. The Democrats want to date you, and they want you to date their daughters. And their sons, in all probability, too. Isn't that amazing? But the Democrats are rioting in Maine against ICE because an illegal alien tried to run over an ICE agent and got shot and killed, just like their hero. What was her name, Michael? Renee Good in Minnesota tried to run over the federal law enforcement agent, got shot in the face and killed. That was kind of a funny day, wasn't it? Can't say all the news is bad. That was kind of fun. But the Democrats are rioting because another illegal alien in his car, just like Renee Good, tried to run over a federal agent while they were attempting to, give him instructions, get out of the vehicle. And the Democrats all said, nobody ever gets shot in their car. A car is not a weapon. Yeah, go stand over there. Wait here. I'm going to go get my car. I'll be back, and you tell me if a car is a weapon after I get done with you. The dim-witted bunch of people, violent anti-police. So Ro Khan is out there being pro-Hamas, anti-Israel, anti-IDF, pro-terrorist. And back here, they're anti-ICE and pro-illegal alien that is trying to run over a federal law enforcement agent when he gets shot. And you remember just the other day, another illegal alien that the Democrats brought into the country. Jaime Santiago, excuse me, Jaime. He's not Jewish, though. He's the south of the border, Jaime. Jaime Santiago Corona, who's been deported three times, killed a three-year-old girl with his car the other day. But just know that a car is not a weapon when Democrats say it's not a weapon because they're mental dwarves. Can you say dwarves, or do you have to say little people? Maybe the Democrats are mental little people, little tiny people, very short, like Mishu. Remember Mishu? Like the Lollipop Guild. They're little terrorists. They're out of their mind. Just crazy. And actually, RFK Jr., who is, or at least used to be, a Democrat and a member of maybe America's leading Democrat family. I don't think the Clintons have displaced them, notwithstanding all the dead bodies they've left in their wake. But RFK Jr. was doing an interview, and he talked about terrorists and the terror-loving Democrats, how they love radical Islamists and hate America, and they're anti-Semites, and they're mentally ill. And RFK Jr. talking about it, that, which is why his life is in danger all the time. Oh, speaking of lives being in danger, you may remember that the Democrats sent somebody to Brett Kavanaugh's house with a gun and extra ammo and extra magazine and with tie wraps for kidnapping and burglary tools to get into Brett Kavanaugh's house to kill him, assassinate him, and two other Supreme Court justices, because the Democrats are a bloodthirsty lot of at least would-be murderers and terrorists. Yeah, they've assassinated presidents, and they assassinated Martin Luther King, the Democrats. That was a Democrat presidential campaign volunteer, James Earl Ray. But never mind that. But the Supreme Court today, there are two members of the Supreme Court, Amy Coney Barrett and Elena Kagan, going to Capitol Hill right across the street from the Supreme Court. And they're going to testify about the budget for the Supreme Court because they want some more cash. You know, it's Washington. There's got to be more cash available. So the Supreme Court going in. One of the big things that they want is they want more security because Democrats keep trying to murder everybody, shoot everybody. And in fact, yesterday, another Democrat with a gun was arrested at the Capitol. He was asking directions to the Supreme Court, which was literally right in front of him. It was right in front of his face. He was at the north gate to the Capitol and on the Senate side of the Capitol. And if he just put his hand out his driver's side window, the left window of the car, then he would have seen the Supreme Court right there. But he had a gun in his lap, a pistol in his lap. And he's a Democrat, and he was there to cause mayhem, and the police arrested him. And now today, members of the Supreme Court, justices, Amy Coney Barrett, Elena Kagan, not much of a justice, Elena Kagan, that's for sure. But they're testifying on Capitol Hill today, and they want another $14.6 million to strengthen security because the Democrats keep trying to murder them. So they need more security, and we got to spend more money, taxpayer dollars. because, you know, we got the Supreme Court attempting to, you know, and the Democrats showed up in mobs outside of the homes of our Supreme Court justices and threatened the wives of Supreme Court justices and, you know, maybe the husbands of Supreme Court justices too. But Supreme Court looking for more money because of all the threats and the giant increase in the number of threats against members of the Supreme Court, 100% on the Democrat Party. And while they're over in Israel, and Doofus called it Palestine. He's going to Palestine. Really? I'd push out of an airplane over the Gaza and put a rainbow LGBT sweater on you. And see how that goes. I'll send you down with the rope with which they will hang you. But that's okay. Isn't that amazing? Oh, and speaking of which, it's not just here. I told you the story of the American lady from New York that moved to Ireland a few years ago because she just had to get away from everything America. And then she started dating a Muslim man from the Middle East who naturally murdered her. And left her dead in an apartment in Ireland. And then he, of course, fled the country, got on a bus from the, what was it, Killarney, and went to Dublin, got on an airplane. He's been arrested now, and that is good news, in Jordan, in the country of Jordan. Did I tell you about the nice time I spent with the King of Jordan, King Abdullah II? Very nice man. And in Jordan, you know, he'd like to bring civilization to the Arab world in the Middle East, but they might kill him if he tries too much. So, but I had a nice coffee with the king a while back, and a lot of conversation about a lot of things, and a good guy, I've got to say. I came away saying that's a good guy. The world is lucky to have him in Jordan, and he's the king. Sure, he's the king. And the Democrats are chanting no kings, you know, but then when the king of Denmark wants to hold on to Greenland, and the Democrats are with the king. Were it not for double standards, what's left of their brains, honestly. Yeah, Democrats support Hamas. They oppose ICE. They support Iran. They oppose Israel. They support illegal aliens, and they're a threat to the members of the United States Supreme Court. The Democrat Party should be banned as an official political party, and it should be broken up into the Communist Party and the not communist lefty party. Maybe that'd do it. But you know, these kids are getting a little geography lesson. Hey, mommy, where's the Strait of Hormuz? And then you can explain it to them. Amazing stuff. Also, respect for a college education plummeting in the United States, America. I wonder why. And we are at 888-630-9625, scratching the surface on what we have for you today.
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19: WMAL traffic from the Hadid Carpet Cleaning Traffic Center. 270 commuters in Rockville. Traffic is moving again, albeit slowly. Jammed out of Germantown to get past the crash, now to the shoulder after 28. All traffic had been stopped for at least 20 minutes at the scene of the crash. This did not relieve the pressure on the Beltway. That is still heavy each way approaching the American Legion Bridge. Loudoun County, eastbound 7 before the Berlin Turnpike for the longstanding crash. Now from GarageDoorRepair.com, the WMAL Weather Channel forecast.
2: Sunny and warm with a few high clouds today, high 92, mostly clear overnight, low 75.
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8: Bum, bum, dum, bum, bum, bum, ba-dum, ba-dum. The Vice President of the United States, J.D. Vance, had planned on visiting Capitol Hill today and meeting with House Republicans, but apparently they've called to reschedule. Congresswoman from Michigan, Lisa McClain, a Republican from Michigan, said the Republican she's the Republican conference chair. They invited the Vice President, J.D. Vance, to the weekly meeting for Republican members of Congress to deliver remarks and take questions. The Vice President said, "Okay, I'll be there." And then it turned out he had to reschedule, and now the members of Congress saying, "Well, last minute, we got to reschedule." That's kind of a thing. And I've got to say, I did see I happened to coincidentally see the Vice President's helicopter this morning leaving the U.S. Naval Observatory, where the residence for the Vice President is, and flying to Andrews Air Force Base. I saw that happening. So we got that. So he's not going there. But the Democrats and threatening murder and targeting people and all this, and this guy arrested at the Capitol yesterday, coming up.
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19: WMAL traffic from the Hadid Carpet Cleaning Traffic Center. 270 jammed out of Germantown, off and on in stretches past 28 in Rockville. That crash has been cleared along the way. In those delays, south of Montgomery Village Avenue may have a work zone. Outer Loop is jammed across the American Legion Bridge. Broken down was in the right lane. Loudoun County, eastbound 7 before the Berlin Turnpike for the crash cleanup. Lorton, Route 1 each direction slow south of Gunston Cove Road for that longstanding crash. Now from GarageDoorRepair.com, the WMAL Weather Channel forecast.
2: Sunny and warm with a few high clouds today. High 92, mostly clear overnight. Low 75.
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2: One of the things that I didn't even mention in the opening segments there is that President Trump, the President of the United States, will be delivering an address to the nation on Thursday night. Not tonight, but the day after tomorrow. Got to help Democrats along. Today's Tuesday, you see, and then Democrats will, tomorrow will be Wednesday. It's a hump day. It's the middle of the week. And then Thursday, the President will deliver an address to the nation. And among the reports out there, and I want to get into this a little bit, is President Trump saying he's going to reveal declassified intelligence showing foreign interference in our election, presidential election. Which one, Michael? Which one? Oh, the 2020 election, the one that Joe Biden won, where he got a record number of votes in the history of the country. President Trump broke the record for Republican candidates, and then Joe Biden just ran away with it. Millions more than Hillary Clinton received when she was running, because they're sexist, they're misogynist Democrat voters. Millions more than Barack Obama got when he ran for president twice, because he's black and they're racist. So they're racist and they're sexist, and they're the party of the, you know, the Klan and the bullwhip and all that stuff. The bullwhip they think of as recreational now, but it wasn't always. But President Trump speech Thursday night in prime time from the White House, and reports are that he will reveal to us now

0: Also, it's in Maine. Maine is ruining its good name. Well, the left is ruining its good name. Just like Minnesota, you know, when the Democrats show up in your state, know that they're there to destroy. Ro Khanna, whose parents came from India, and they brought with them all of their third world sensibilities and communicated those to their son, Ro Khanna. He's now a member of the House. He talks like he's running for the presidency of the United States. A friend of mine who lived in India for years, his best girl, an Indian woman. And the way he described India was, he said, India has incorporated all of the worst elements of colonialism, socialism, and capitalism. All the worst elements. And Ro Khanna is here to redistribute the wealth and to, I guess, wipe the Jews off the face of the earth and kill Israel. Here's Ro Khanna. He's a victim of those terrible, awful settlers. They're building condominiums, whereas the people he's there to protect are building suicide vests. Played the audio last week of the Palestinian woman saying that she only had a lot of kids so they could kill and then be killed. Here's Ro Khanna.
1: Here's the question. If the settlers and IDF could do this to an American congressman,
0: they did.
1: Imagine what life is like for an ordinary Palestinian under Israel's occupation.
0: Yeah.
1: I've never felt more powerless in my whole life. For
0: That's
1: decades,
0: good.
1: American politicians have made the trek to Tel Aviv while not taking the time to cross over and hear from Palestinians about the actual facts on the ground.
0: The actual facts on the ground. That's because those other members of Congress were on our side. See, that's one of the crazy things. Yeah. Yeah, the facts on the ground. Well, they're not really on the ground because they're in tunnels with the hostages. You know, where the rape factories are. And the Democrat Party is there to fight for terrorism and against civilization because he doesn't have American values. He doesn't even have Western values. He brings with him the values that his parents brought from that beep hole.
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4: WMAL News at 10. Good morning, everyone. I'm John Matthews. Inflation cooled last month, but it appears the break will not last.
5: The drop in energy prices last month had a big impact on inflation. The consumer price index for June declined 0.4%. Excluding food and energy, core prices were unchanged. Since June, crude oil prices have moved higher, which is likely to impact more recent inflation readings. The CPI peaked at 9.1% in June of 2022, the highest reading in nearly 41 years. Jenny Coselda, Fox News.
4: New this hour, three pets died in a house fire that caused about $200,000 in damage in Harford County in northern Maryland. And fire officials say a dog started that fire. A home security camera captured one of the family pets, a dog named Bo. Saw him jump up onto a kitchen counter and turn on a toaster, which ignited nearby combustibles. There were no humans at home. But once neighbors saw the fire, they jumped in and saved Bo along with another dog. But a third dog and two house cats died. To the applause of parents, the Loudoun County School Board last night voted to legally challenge a project that would run overhead transmission power lines through the campuses of two schools and ban future transmission lines unless specific exemptions are granted.
6: We caught up with Dominion Energy officials after the vote who say they accept these motions and will take the necessary steps.
7: We look forward to continuing to work closely with the school board on negotiating with them and finding something that works for them, for the company, and for the community.
6: Ahead of this meeting, homeowners had asked Dominion Energy to consider having these transmission lines underground, but Dominion Energy objected over the price tag.
4: 7 News' Christian Flores. The Montgomery County Council will hold a hearing today on a bill that appears to punish former federal immigration agents who seek employment there.
8: If approved, the bill would prevent people who worked for U.S. Immigration and Customs Enforcement or U.S. Customs and Border Protection from being hired into certain county positions. Now, this debate comes as immigration policies in Maryland face a separate legal challenge. The U.S. Department of Justice now suing the state over its so-called sanctuary policies.
4: 7 News' John Gonzalez.
9: That was the most bizarre thing that has ever happened to me.
4: Virginia Democratic State Senator Louise Lucas speaking last month with 7 News about the May raid on her office and cannabis business next door. Lucas said at the time she didn't know what the FBI was looking for and she'd been told nothing. Now we're learning a federal judge had authorized a wiretap on Lucas's phone back in March, according to sealed federal records, as reported by the Richmond Times-Dispatch. It's now assumed the FBI raid 2 months ago, or 2 months later, was related to the wiretap, but it remains unclear what the feds found. No arrests have been made or charges filed. Virginia Railway Express has scored a $25 million federal grant to make improvements at the L'Enfant Station, which is VRE's busiest stop. It's used by 45% of all riders. The improvements will help to expand capacity and ease congestion. The Dow is up 80 points at this hour. NASDAQ's up 128. Traffic and weather next.
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14: Beltway work zone being set up in Greenbelt. Interloop near the BW Parkway slows out of College Park. We're jammed off the spur and out of Bethesda, heading toward the American Legion Bridge. Not out of the wood yet into the district. 395, we're still back near the Pentagon. This puts pressure on each direction of the GW Parkway. Bailout traffic on Washington Boulevard. 66 East hung up over the Teddy Roosevelt Bridge. Into Potomac, River Road slows before Piney Meeting House Road to Falls Road. Now from Garage Door Repair.com, the WMAL Weather Channel forecast.
15: Today in the low 90s with lots of sunshine, so looking pretty good here through midday this afternoon. Tonight, mainly clear, back to about 75, 60s in the surrounding areas. Wednesday and Thursday, near 100, heat index values near 105. From the Weather Channel, I'm meteorologist Ray Stajikon, WMAL.
4: Right now it is 82 degrees at Reagan National Airport. 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

0: All right, we have all kinds of great stuff to get to. Well, you know, well, it's, you know, great stuff being a relative term, I suppose. But Ro Khanna going to Israel to indict Israel on people building condos and local security in defense of radical Islamic jihadi terrorists who are kidnappers and rapists and torture murderers. And Ro Khanna was there to offer his full support because, and RFK Jr., distancing himself further from the Democrat Party and his family by telling the truth about the real genocide that is underway and the anti-Semitism, which is, we haven't seen this since World War II on planet Earth on such a scale. And the reason it's on a completely different scale now is because, quite honestly, of the Democrat Party in the United States. You know, the most important ally that Iran has, that the Ayatollahs in Tehran have, most important ally is not China or Xi Jinping. It's not Vlad the Impaler Putin in Moscow. It's the Democrat Party in the United States. Everybody knows it. Amazing stuff. I've also got Zohran Mamdani for you today, too, because he is planning on raising taxes on everyone. And people, New York has already lost $11 billion a year in tax revenues because of all the wealthy people that have fled New York. And the commies are coming back for more. And they figure in the end they'll be the only one with guns and they'll take what they want once they disarm everybody. You know, Iran, I was texting with a smart person the other day who said, Iran is just yet another perfect example of why the Second Amendment is so essential. The Iranian regime has murdered tens of thousands of their own people, their own, I don't even know, you can call them citizens, or they have citizenship rights, but they gunned them down by the thousands and thousands. But if Iran had a Second Amendment and 90 million people were free to own firearms, then the regime there would have to think long and hard before they went out and started murdering people by the tens of thousands. And the Democrats lie about everything. They're blind to reality and ignorant, street prostitutes. But that's not important. Also, we've got the Supreme Court, and I want to get to this coming right up, because the Supreme Court will be on two justices will be testifying on Capitol Hill today about the need for more money for the Supreme Court, and a lot of it is for security for the court and individual private personal security for the Supreme Court justices, which they've always had a little of before, but it wasn't like they had Al-Qaeda after them before. Now the Democrats are Al-Qaeda.
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4: WMAL News at 10:30. Good morning. I'm John Matthews. Inflation took a holiday last month as the cost of gas, clothes, and used cars fell, providing some relief to consumers. Prices dropped 0.4% in June from May. That's the largest monthly drop in 4 years. All of that progress could be for naught as the U.S. launched strikes on Iran hours after President Trump vowed to reinstate an American blockade of Iranian ports and to charge ships for safe passage through the Strait of Hormuz. New fighting has engulfed the region, threatened the global economy, and brought warnings to airlines operating there. Three pets died in a house fire that caused about $200,000 damage in Harford County in northern Maryland. A home security camera captured one of the family pets jumping onto a kitchen counter and turning on a toaster. That ignited nearby combustibles. Neighbors managed to save two dogs, but a third dog and two house cats died. Traffic and weather next.
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7: 270 just about cleared out through Urbana and Clarksburg. Go and hit your first set of delays as you push out of Rockville, south of Montrose Road, and that takes you to the work zone set up on the Beltway, outer loop before River Road with the right lane blocked. Roadwork slows the Beltway into Greenbelt. Inner loop as you approach the BW Parkway, it's the left lane blocked there. In and out of Woodbridge, 95 slowing each direction toward 123, and Roadwork slows the Fairfax County Parkway each direction to Burke Center Parkway. Now from GarageDoorRepair.com, the WMAL Weather Channel forecast.
4: Sunny and hot today with a high of 92. 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
8: Every time I feel my baby kick, I sing. You don't understand. I never sing. 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
1: All right, let's go to the telephones, Miguel. Let's go talk to the nice American people. And then I want to switch topics to the Supreme Court, which is very much in danger because of violent criminals that we call Democrats. They love illegal aliens and not ICE. They love Hamas and not Israel. They love Trendaragua and not the New York Police Department. They're not the good guys. All right, let's go to the phones. Let's go to Nick, calling from Alexandria, Virginia. Nicholas, you're on the Chris Plant Show.
5: Oh, hello. Hello, Mr. Plant. Thank you,
1: Nick,
5: for taking the call.
1: You bet.
5: I really enjoy your show. Listen to it practically every morning. But I know you were talking recently about the soccer situation today. There's a France versus Spain semifinal match.
1: Yes.
5: At 3 p.m.
1: Uh-huh.
5: And I wanted to let you know that today is Bastille Day, which is the French national
1: it
5: holiday.
1: Is. Yes, it is. It's the 4th of July for France.
5: Right, the 14th of July, the 14 juillet. So it's an interesting coincidence that they're playing on that day. But I wanted to...
1: You think
5: to
1: it betters their odds?
5: Comment.
1: Uh-huh. I tell you what, my best girl and I, we're going out to watch the soccer game. We're meeting up with a couple of people. We're going to a French place full of French people. And it's Bastille Day. So they're having a Bastille Day celebration. And boy, if the French team lost today, that'd be a real French tragedy, wouldn't it, Nick?
5: Yes, yes, it would. Indeed. Indeed. So, well, I hope you have a good time there, and don't get too overwhelmed in case they lose.
1: Yeah, it could be tough. Yeah, we'll leave early.
5: Yeah, I'm actually rooting
1: soccer.
5: For Spain.
1: Are you? You're rooting for Spain?
5: Yeah, I think they're more. Their team is more representative of Spain than France is, than the French team is. I don't know if you've noticed the composition of the French soccer team.
1: Right, right, yeah.
5: It's
1: yeah,
5: kind of
1: they don't look like
5: sort of
1: Pepe Le Pew. Right.
5: Very lopsided in one direction, which isn't really representative of France.
1: Yeah.
5: I know France very well. I used to live there, and I grew up there. And I was there just a couple of months ago. And even though the capital may look like the French soccer team, the rest of France does not. I'm sure you know what I'm talking about.
1: Yeah, sure I do. Yeah, my father's family is actually from the Pyrenees Mountains.
5: Kidding. Oh, from the Basque country? Okay.
1: That's correct. Yes, yeah.
5: Yeah, the Pyrenees. Great. Yeah, beautiful area. Wonderful.
1: Louis-

0: members of the U.S. Supreme Court constantly under physical threat from the left, by the left, and testifying on Capitol Hill today, Amy Coney Barrett and Elena Kagan, on the need for more security. John Yoo is former assistant deputy attorney general and law professor at UC Berkeley. He was on the Fox News Channel early this morning talking about this.
1: Look at who are being protested, and you can see what's really going on. This is an effort to use political pressure tactics by critics of the court coming from the left to try to influence the justices. Notice you don't see any death threats like that, any kind of major efforts at assassination at Justices Kagan, Sotomayor, or Jackson. They're all directed at the conservatives on the court. It's part of this campaign that included going through their finances. And then, of course, Senator Schumer going into the front of the court and saying that a whirlwind was going to hit Justices Kavanaugh and Justices Gorsuch if they voted the wrong way on abortion.
0: Yeah, they honestly, and John Yoo is one of the smartest guys out there. And he was brilliant this morning. And who does he blame, John Yoo?
1: This is also a big mistake because the court is not a Republican versus Democrat institution. It is conservative, but on the Constitution. They don't care about partisan politics, whether Republicans or Democrats are going to do well in the next election. They have a longer term agenda. And sometimes that means President Trump, the leader of the Republican Party, loses. President Trump lost on his signature birthright citizenship executive order. He lost on his major economic plank, the worldwide tariffs, and he lost his effort to try to remove Lisa Cook, a member of the board of the Federal Reserve, just this term before this allegedly MAGA court, as Senator Schumer sometimes calls it.
0: Right. And look at that. The Democrat Party is a violent criminal organization. The Democrat Party should be disbanded. The Democrat Party is a threat to our way of life, to our government. And honestly, I want to get to this, too, because another Democrat was shot and killed by another ICE agent in Maine this time. It was an illegal alien who was attempting to run over and kill a federal law enforcement officer. And guess where the Democrats come down on all this? And where you hear these lunatics up there screaming, they're great.
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4: WMAL News at 11. Good morning, everyone. I'm John Matthews. Billionaire Warren Buffett has stopped donating stock in his company to the Gates Foundation following revelations about Bill Gates' relationship with Jeffrey Epstein.
5: Buffett, who is 95 and remains Berkshire chairman, did not mention the Gates Foundation by name. It has received more than $47 billion worth of Berkshire stock since Buffett committed in 2006 to donate his stock throughout his lifetime. Ginny Coselda, Fox News.
4: New information concerning an Air Force UH-1N or Huey helicopter that made an emergency landing in a field near the Georgetown Reservoir in northwest D.C. last night. Joint Base Andrews says it was one of their own assigned to the 1st Helicopter Squadron. The air crew on board decided to make the landing after detecting vibrating mechanical sounds during flight. Officials say the crew landed out of an abundance of caution. All four crew members returned to Andrews, and a maintenance team is expected to inspect the aircraft to determine the cause of the vibrations. A U.S. District Court judge authorized the FBI to tap the phone of Virginia State Senator Louise Lucas back in March. That, according to sealed federal court records, is reported by the Richmond Times-Dispatch. It appears those wiretaps were connected to a federal raid on Lucas's office as well as a cannabis business she owns back in May. This suggests the Justice Department had been monitoring Lucas for at least a month before the raid, but no action's been taken since then. Lucas told 7 News last month.
6: I do not know why they raided me. I do not know. I wasn't arrested. I wasn't accused of anything.
4: At the time, Lucas guessed the raid may have been retribution for her failed efforts to have the state's congressional map redrawn to favor Democrats. Dominion Energy is not going to be able to plow through Loudoun County school property with a high-power transmission line without a challenge from the school board. The board voted last night to authorize its lawyers to challenge Dominion's plans after hearing from parents who expressed health and safety concerns. These parents tell 7 News.
7: I wouldn't want to have to stand out at recess while those lines are over me and my students every day. So I think that the school board saying, no, we're going to protect our staff and our students is so incredibly important.
8: They want to put the power line right here through this parking lot across the neighborhood. So school board had real spine to stand up.
4: A lawyer for Dominion says the utility will work with the school board to look for better solutions. There is a new twist in D.C.'s long-running battle against rats, restricting residents' use of rat poison.
9: The D.C. Council has been told there were at least a dozen children sickened last year by rat poison. Also, rat poison has been killing hawks, eagles, and other birds.
10: Members of the public buy these readily available poisons and deploy them without fear or consequence for those they may harm.
9: Animal rights advocate Max Broad questions whether rat poison should be available to the public.
10: Due to a loophole in D.C. law, only pest control professionals require certification to use dangerous chemicals.
9: D.C. is considering bills to restrict rat poison and improve the way D.C. tracks rat infestations. Dick Iuliano, WMAL and WMAL.com.
4: 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The NASDAQ is up 200. Up next, traffic and weather on WMAL.
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4: WMAL traffic and weather, Jamie Witten in the Hadid Carpet Cleaning Traffic Center.
17: 270 looks good between Frederick and the lane divide. Not seeing much of any delays, but southbound we are jammed on the spur. This is to join the outer loop up ahead before River Road. It's the road work blocking the right lane. Leaving College Park, inner loop stop and go just after Route 1 into Greenbelt. Road work along the left there. Heading into Brandywine Crossing, southbound 301, slowing toward Clymer Drive. Leaving the district, southbound 395 slows before the 3rd Street Tunnel to the outbound 14th Street Bridge. Now from GarageDoorRepair.com, the WMAL Weather Channel forecast.
18: Triple-digit heat by Wednesday and Thursday. Good-looking day today, but getting warmer. Low 90s with sunshine. Tonight back to the mid-70s, mainly clear. Wednesday and Thursday, plenty of sunshine. Close to 100 or just above, heat index at 105. From the Weather Channel, meteorologist Ray Stajic on WMAL.
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4: If I were to ask you what makes for a good night's sleep, you'd probably say a dark, quiet room, not too many things on your mind. But every night when you go to get some Z's, how often do you really think about the temperature in your bedroom? Temperature may be one of the most underappreciated factors in sleep. That's according to the Senior Vice President of Research and Scientific Affairs at the National Sleep Foundation. We often hear about lights and screens and stress, but even modest changes in temperature and airflow can influence both how quickly you fall asleep and how deeply you stay asleep. Most experts will recommend a room temperature of 60 to 67 degrees Fahrenheit. You might also experiment with your sheets and what you actually wear to bed. Play around a bit and see what improves your sleep. You might be delightfully surprised. I'm Dr. Sanjay Gupta, helping you live a better life.
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12: All right, now I want to go back to the pro-crime, pro-illegal alien gang member Democrat Party, all of them. Even their grandmothers are pro-crime. They think they just want to end it all. We should send them up to Canada. They'll be euthanized. You know, it's illegal to go into Canada, I think, isn't it? So let's go to these lunatics, because these people in Maine, and there's like a guy there with his mother, and they're all lefties, and people start cursing, and he's like, hey, you can't, and then the guy's cursing, saying you can't curse in front of my mother, while he's cursing in front of his mother. This is a gang of Democrats in Maine defending illegal alien gang members.
13: ICE needs to be disbanded. It is unnecessary. It is a relatively new organization. People who work for ICE are untrained, and we want them out of Biddeford, killing people in cold blood. They need to be out of Maine. They need to be out of the United States.
14: She's on your side.
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15: Yeah, come down to the park and join us at the demonstration because we're having a nice time. Bring your mother. And this guy will threaten to slap her. What is slap? I can't say the word, but there's a lot of cursing there, a lot of this stuff going on. These people. Can I just say? And that's perfectly normal. The Democrats have made all this normal. And they are there because an illegal alien tried to run over a federal law enforcement officer with his car. It's probably a stolen car. It's probably your car. And
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18: WMAL News at 11:30. I'm Barbara Britt. Inflation relief reported for June from the Labor Department as the cost of gas, clothes, and used cars fell, providing some much-needed price easing for thinly stretched families. Prices dropped in June 0.4%. That's the largest monthly drop in 4 years. Even so, oil prices are headed back up after renewed strikes on Iran amid efforts to fully reopen the Strait of Hormuz under U.S. control. A U.S.-Russian space crew successfully blasted off today en route to the International Space Station, the first such joint mission in 8 years. The crew lifting off from Kazakhstan despite U.S. tensions over Moscow's war on Ukraine. And E. Jean Carroll has now been paid. WMAL traffic and weather next.
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18: It's Jamie Whitten in the Hadid Carpet Cleaning Traffic Center.
20: 270 looks good between Frederick and the lane divide. Not seeing much of any delays, but southbound we are jammed on the spur. This is to join the outer loop up ahead before River Road. It's the road work blocking the right lane. Leaving College Park, inner loop stop and go just after Route 1 in the Greenbelt. Road work along the left there. Heading into Brandywine Crossing, southbound 301, slowing toward Clymer Drive. Leaving the district, southbound 395 slows before the 3rd Street Tunnel to the outbound 14th Street Bridge. Now from GarageDoorRepair.com, the WMAL Weather Channel forecast.
18: Sunshine today, a few high clouds, high 92, 85 now in Washington. 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
4: I'm feeling lucky to have my college-age kids home with me for a few weeks this summer. And one of the things I know we're going to be talking about, AI. I've started to use it more often at the hospital to get fresh takes on patient problems that I'm trying to solve. And for my girls, well, I know that they are navigating college now with these new powerful tools. Something, frankly, that you and I couldn't have even imagined when we were in school. But while it may be tempting to outsource your studying and your work to these large language models, I beg you not to. And that's because AI chatbots tend to reproduce what researchers call weird viewpoints. That's an acronym. Western, educated, industrialized, rich, and democratic. Look, AI isn't going away. And admittedly, it can be a really powerful tool. But you don't want it doing your thinking for you. I'm Dr. Sanjay Gupta, helping you live a better life.
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2: WMAL News at noon. I'm Barbara Britt. The U.S. and Iran continue to trade strikes, fighting for control for the Strait of Hormuz.
3: Iran is lashing out, launching strikes against military sites in the Gulf region and attacking ships in the Strait of Hormuz. The U.S. launched a fresh set of strikes late last night against Iranian drone and missile facilities. This comes as President Trump announcing that naval blockade against Iranian ships crossing the strait will resume today.
2: That's Fox's Connor Hanson at the White House. We now know what likely sparked an FBI raid on the offices of Virginia State Senator Louise Lucas back in May.
4: That was the most bizarre thing that has ever happened to me.
5: A U.S. District Court judge authorized the FBI to tap Lucas's phone back in March. That according to the Richmond Times-Dispatch. 2 months later, the Fed searched Lucas' office as well as her cannabis business next door. As far as we know, no action's been taken since then. Lucas told 7 News last month.
4: I do not know why they raided me. I do not know. I wasn't arrested. I wasn't accused of anything.
5: At the time, Lucas guessed the raid may have been retribution for her failed efforts to have the state's congressional map redrawn to favor Democrats. John Matthews on WMAL and WMAL.com.
2: Two members of the U.S. Supreme Court are testifying today on Capitol Hill in a rare appearance before Congress. High Court Justices Elena Kagan and Amy Coney Barrett say security threats to their personal safety have led to the request for millions to beef up security for the high court. Protests and a vigil in Maine following yesterday's ICE-involved fatal shooting.
6: The Department of Homeland Security now saying that agent fired out of concern for public safety. And the Homeland Security Secretary revealing the man who died was not the intended target of a warrant. Immigration rights groups say the man killed was a 26-year-old from Colombia who had been authorized to work in the U.S. and had a Social Security number. The Attorney General's office says the officer who opened fire will be placed on leave. Lillian Wu, Fox News.
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9: Heading around the Capitol Beltway, watch for the work crews. Maryland, outer loop before River Road, will slow as you merge off of the spur and past Old Georgetown Road. Inner loop stop and go past Route 1, leaving College Park to the work zone at the BW Parkway. Left lane is blocked there. Forestville, outbound, southbound Route 4, heavy, still leaving the Beltway to the long-term work project at the Suitland Parkway. And in Alexandria, 236 Little River Turnpike at Beauregard Streets, heavy each direction to get past the construction. Now from GarageDoorRepair.com, the WMAL Weather Channel forecast.
2: We've got sunny skies today, a few high clouds, a high 92. Tonight, mostly clear, down 75 in town. It'll be lows in the 60s outside the Beltway. Wednesday, sunny and hot, highs near 100, with the heat index reaching 105. 87 now in the nation's capital. I'm Barbara Britt on News Talk 105.9 WMAL.
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11: 844-484-3872, 844-4 the USA. That's the way to join us today. From coast to coast, from sea to shining sea, get in here on this fine program. Good to be with you today, as always, America. It's Tuesday, July 14th in the year of our Lord, 2026. And this Thursday, President Trump is set to give a major speech from the White House. Its contents? Well, there's a lot of speculation about that right now. And in fact, there's some reporting, although I am distrustful of the source. Ms. Now claims it has a White House exclusive. She claims she has a White House exclusive. I think that's their pronoun, she. Ms. Now says that President Trump is going to declassify and share intelligence related to the 2020 election and a foreign nation's plans to have interfered in that election. That's according to Ms. Now, citing two White House officials, which, of course, as I instantly share my skepticism with you, it's only based on the source of the story and the idea that two White House officials would be running their mouths to Ms. Now. Why would that be the case? Now, I'm perfectly content with the idea that we might get some more information about the nature of the 2020 election and President Trump's efforts to both declassify these important secrets that should no longer be secret. They should be shared with the public and to achieve accountability on all of these questions. But again, suspicious. Ms. Now. But that's what they've got. They've got the piece up. That's got everybody talking. Trump, they claim, will be joined by four officials as he gives the address on Thursday. CIA Director John Ratcliffe, Acting Director of National Intelligence Bill Pulte, FBI Director Kash Patel, and Homeland Security Secretary Mark Wayne Mullen, all four of them alongside him. President Trump did announce while we were on the air yesterday that he would be having this speech Thursday evening, 9 p.m. Eastern time. No additional details were provided by the president. Now, Ms. Now, not the only place to indicate that President Trump's going to be giving this speech. Axios also talked about the contents here. They say that it's going to be a potpourri of topics, according to a senior advisor telling Mark Caputo at Axios. So not just election integrity, but yes, election integrity. In fact, there are two primary elements that are cited by Axios. One of them is the fighting with Iran, the ongoing exchange of strikes with Iran right now, as the president is trying to stop them from being lunatics, stop the nuclear threat, and to have the Strait of Hormuz wide open to international shipping traffic. That's something that the president reportedly wants to address on Thursday night. Not surprised by that at all. That seems like the kind of thing you might bring up in a national address. And the other element is election integrity. The president wants to pass the Save America Act and get it through the Congress, make it law, and protect America's elections. Axios refers to this as a strict voter ID law that has stalled in Congress. I refer to it as a common sense voter ID law. In fact, I was on with Rob Finnerty on his fine program last night on Newsmax, and we were talking about this, and he was comparing the death of Lindsey Graham to the passing of John F. Kennedy in the last century for one particular reason, and that is their dying legislative desires. JFK wanted the Civil Rights Act passed, and when Lyndon Baines Johnson comes into office as a sign of his remembrance, a memorial for JFK, he pushed very hard for the legislation that JFK wanted. And we get the Civil Rights Act passed after, remember, an intense filibuster, immense Republican effort to finally pass it. And we were able to convert enough votes and get it through in the United States Senate. That's what we're asking for, by the way, with the Save America Act now. And so I think that the analogy is fitting. Because you look back at that moment in American history, and now you look to this one, and you say, well, wait a second. The Save America Act is the most important civil rights legislation this century. It is designed to protect the voting franchise for the American citizen. It is meant to prevent your vote from being watered down, diminished, or stolen. In fact, this sounds really, really important. This is a very important civil rights bill. And what was Lindsey Graham's final conversation with President Trump about? The Save America Act. So Rob, I thought, very wisely pointed out last night, man, it's interesting the parallels here. And then I included the civil rights component to it. And I said, this is a big deal. And the Senate should pass this with haste. I don't care what you call the bill. I love Save America. I love that as a name. But I don't care if you append the name Lindsey Graham to it. The left is constantly appending random lawmakers' names to, remember they had the John Lewis something, something, something act that was designed to rob you of liberties, to diminish the value of your vote. How about the Lindsey Graham Save America Act to uphold the value of your vote and to place more pressure on the United States Senate, establishment and MAGA and Democrat alike to actually get this done as quickly as humanly possible? So that would be a big deal. And the president, he is not giving up on this. Using a national address on Thursday, I'll be interested to see if any news outlets refuse to carry it. That was the custom in the first term. I think President Trump has sort of beaten a lot of these outlets into submission. They kind of just show it anyway now, because they're struggling for ratings, a lot of these lefty outlets. So they're like, well, we know what always works. Just put Trump on screen and we'll get a couple of viewers out of that. So we'll see on Thursday. But the speculation is all over the place. A great news outlet in Washington called The Washington Reporter yesterday said that they had sources telling them that President Trump is set to announce that Georgia's two senators, John Ossoff and Raphael Warnock, are actually illegitimate. That both of the Georgia senators are illegitimate because they got their jobs fraudulently, because there was vote meddling in Georgia. That was the claim yesterday, the report yesterday by the Washington Reporter. My friend Matthew Foldy, the editor over there, they said it was a well-placed source in Georgia that told them that. The announcement could come as soon as tonight. That would have been last night. No such announcement came, to be clear, on Monday night. In fact, later Monday night, that very same outlet, The Washington Reporter, updated with the following information. They said, the White House now tells us that President Trump's speech will not focus on Georgia's 2020 elections. A Georgia Republican source adds to us that they were notified of the speech and the upcoming report's initial Georgia election focus in advance. But the speech is set for Thursday at 9 p.m. And now this idea that Georgia would be a featured topic in the speech, candidly, not surprising at all. Remember back to January, the FBI raided Fulton County, Georgia, and grabbed all the documents to include the ballots from the 2020 election. We found out recently that the FBI has mobilized hundreds of analysts from all across the country to comb through all of these documents very rapidly. They're being taken off of other work to focus on this, to go through it very rapidly, and to bring that analysis to a conclusion by, are you ready for it? This Friday, the 17th. Those are the reports. Now, we await the FBI's official statement on the subject, but the reports are that the FBI is doing this up through Friday of this week. Now, of course, you'll notice the president's giving his speech on Thursday. If the FBI is still taking more time to go through the Georgia paperwork, another 24 hours, well, then we may have to wait until the weekend or next week to get any sort of reporting out of the FBI on this, perhaps longer. I would suspect longer. Usually these things take time. But that deep dive is underway. And there was a claim, the CBS had a report this week, they're one of several outlets, that the FBI just canned two people from their ranks who were protesting this. Can you imagine? The FBI director, who was hired to the role because of the corruption of the Bureau, who was brought in to clean up the agency, he tells you, hey, I want you to investigate what happened in Fulton County, Georgia in 2020. It stinks to high heaven. The FBI does these investigations because they have criminal predicates to do them. and then you get two little whiners who are like, no, I don't want to do it. Well, they've been fired. The FBI just fired them. Again, reportedly, CBS reports the FBI last week fired two of its analysts after they expressed concerns that the investigation into the 2020 election results in Fulton County, Georgia, was thin on evidence and appeared to be politically motivated, according to several sources briefed on the matter. I'm sorry. Hold on. So I haven't worked at the FBI, but if they assign hundreds of analysts across the country to join in this effort, does that mean that all of them have access to the entire case file, that they have access to every last ounce of evidence, that they're in charge of conducting the investigation and know all of its contours? I don't think that's how it works. I think a lot of these analysts are just brought in and like, hey, here's the section of the world we want you to look at. Tell us your findings. Oh, there's no evidence. I'm sorry. You can leave. You can go now. Pack up your things and get out. The firings follow the FBI's efforts to review thousands of records obtained earlier this year after executing a search warrant and seizing all physical ballots from 2020, as well as tapes from vote tabulating machines, ballot images, and voter rolls. The Bureau ordered 260 analysts to help sift through the ballots and voting data. An FBI spokesman telling CBS, quote, the FBI will always investigate credible allegations of matters related to federal elections. Every employee at this FBI is expected to uphold our mission and adhere to our standards. Any deviation will not be tolerated, nor should it. The American people elected President Trump with a mission to clean up this agency and to clean up our elections. There's no secret about this. The president spent the intervening 4 years from his first term to his second talking every day about the vulnerabilities of our elections and how they needed to be cleaned up. So the American people elected him on that basis. So when he's doing it and then you throw a fit about it, yeah, you can go. Because we didn't elect you, you morons. We elected President Trump. And he hired Todd Blanche to be the attorney general. That's your those two are your ultimate bosses. The American people, your ultimate boss. And then you work for the director of the FBI, Kash Patel, and everybody beneath him up until you. And you're moping about the fact that you've got to dig through something that's of national importance? You can leave. The media will lionize them, treat them like some sort of whistleblower. At least we got a couple of truth tellers around here. No, these are the vestiges of the corrupt deep state. And it continues to be cleaned out. We've got so much more to get to, all ahead on The Vince Show.
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11: You know, one of the fun things about doing this program is the frequency with which I'll be talking about a subject, and then President Trump, almost like he's intuiting it through the airwaves, realizes, you know what, let me add something to this. President Trump, in the Oval Office as we speak, because he's there meeting with the prime minister, the new prime minister of Iraq, trying to set up a good relationship with that guy. They're holding a bilateral meeting in the Oval Office, so they're seated in those gorgeous chairs next to the gilded fireplace in the Oval Office. And here's the president on what he's expected to discuss on Thursday. He's showing a little bit of leg here, saying that, yeah, election integrity very much going to be a part of this.
28: And around the nation are anticipating your big announcement on Thursday night regarding election machines and integrity. Can you give us sort of a sneak peek about what to expect? And tell
29: well, I'd rather save it. It will concern that subject, and we'll have a couple of other things to
28: watch
29: say also. But I'd rather save it, but it's really big news. It's really, really big news. And our country has to shape up. But that's what we're going to be talking about Thursday is it doesn't get bigger, because without free and fair elections, you don't have a country. We'll be discussing other things, too. But it's going to be a very big announcement.
11: Yeah. Well, how about that? All right. So big announcement coming Thursday. Very, very big. He said we'll be discussing that. Yeah, you heard the question there about election integrity and election machines. And the president said, yep, we're going to talk about all of that. So you and I have to wait Thursday. Maybe we'll get an indicator in advance of the speech. And if we do, I'll share it with you. But that seems very important to me. That seems very important. This gets back to that fundamental question of election integrity in the United States. The constitutional republic in which we live requires credible elections. And if you lack them and voters can't trust election outcomes, that is such a destabilizing disruption to the country that the whole thing can collapse. It really can. And this is a concern for both Republican and Democrat voters. How many elections this century have Democrats claimed were fraudulently won by a Republican? Fact check all of them. Every time a Republican candidate has won the presidency, Democrats have claimed it was by fraud that it occurred. In fact, every time the votes were certified on January 6th of each year, where a new president was coming into office, a Republican president, every time Democrats objected to the count on the basis of the election itself being illegitimate, every time, up until 2025. When President Trump won the 2024 election, Democrats did not object on January 6, 2025. It was the first time they had not done that. They had done it to Bush twice. They did it to Trump when he came into office the first time. They didn't do it the second time. You know why? It was performative. By that moment, they had realized, well, wait a second, if we're going to make a case against Trump as being a big old election denier, on the basis of nothing, is their claim, then we can't be seen doing that right now. So we have to withhold that particular form of insanity from public view. So they didn't do it in 2025. But again, it was just a part of a scheme. But they have sown so much distrust in their own base about the way elections are conducted. They claim that voting machines are manipulated. Do you remember that? Ohio, Diebold voting machines in 2004. They said the Florida election was stolen in 2000. They said the Russians stole the election for Trump in 2016. Endless distrust in our elections. You want to restore credibility? It'll be good for all of us. And we should do it immediately. So much more to get to ahead on The Vince Show.
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1: WMAL traffic from the Hadid Carpet Cleaning Traffic Center. We're in pretty good shape around the Virginia Beltway. Getting to the Beltway, though, 66 East, seeing a little bit of volume to merge onto that exit ramp that would take you onto the outer loop. Two work zones on the Maryland Beltway, outer loop before River Road, and the inner loop, which come up to the BW Parkway. Summertime, heading to the Bay Bridge, we have the volume delays keeps us below speed, eastbound 50 from Cape St. Clair to the bridge span. We have two lanes accessible heading toward the eastern shore. Now from GarageDoorRepair.com, that WMAL weather channel forecast.
2: Mostly clear tonight, low 75 in town, low 60s outside the Beltway. Tomorrow, sunny and hot, near 100 degrees.
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1: All right, President Trump weighing in on why the FBI has been spending any time at Lindsey Graham's house in the wake of his death. 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
1: Stephen Nelson of the New York Post is asking President Trump why the FBI has been at Lindsey Graham's house. Here's his answer.
3: I could also ask, are you aware of why the FBI is looking into Senator Graham's death? Have you gotten any updates on why they were at his home?
4: Well, I don't know why, because I think, you know, he had a problem. His father had a very similar problem, as you know. It's very unique. At first, I heard it was clogged arteries, because he did have clogged arteries. He had a problem with that. He was, I wish he took better care of himself, I say. You could, you know, you can solve that problem, but what happened is actually something that's very hard to detect. It was not related to the a blockage. It was a totally different thing. And supposedly, and I've watched all the medical reports, I've had the doctors from the White House come in and explain what happened. And this is something that is very almost undetectable. And if it happens, there's not much you can do about it. Sounds unfortunate, but there's not much you can do about it. If you look at his father died of the same thing at about the same age. So there was not much. They say it's almost undetectable. You can detect it by if you have a very bad back. That's a sign. It's a bad sign. So if anybody has a bad back, it's a pretty rough thing to think about. But the fact that's one of the primary signs. And he would tell me he had a bad back. But little did anyone realize it was for that. So, and when that bursts, which it did, it bursts, there's not much. So I don't see a lot of evil there. I know there's all sorts of conspiracy theories going along. And I don't think the FBI, I think the FBI is wasting their time if they're doing that.
1: Well, that's an interesting way to end that. The FBI is wasting their time if they're doing that. Well, the FBI is there in apparently a support capacity looking at this and making sure everything's on the up and up. But there's no signs of foul play. The White House and the FBI have been clear about that from the very beginning. They said there's no signs, no indicators right now of foul play. I think part of this, if I had to suss out what's going on, I think Lindsey Graham just had a good relationship with these guys. I think Kash Patel and the FBI, very fond of him. Sorry to see him go. And the government, to the extent that anybody has any power to mobilize to try and assist in these things, is doing that. Also, FBI just may be attentive to his residence, too, right now. I'm sure there's a lot of focus. People probably trying to show up for whatever reason in the wake of his passing. That may also explain some of this. But there's the president saying, look, I've been briefed up and down on this. It sounds like a medical issue. This was specifically, Lindsey Graham's staff actually shared it, that it was an aortic tear, or they called it an aortic dissection this week. And once it starts, it moves very quickly, hard to even detect what's going on with you. And Lindsey Graham was gone in no time, which is, you know, it's sad. But the president rightly pointing out his father suffered the same affliction, died 2 years younger than Lindsey Graham. And now Lindsey Graham's gone. You know, yesterday, the governor of South Carolina, Henry McMaster, announced Lindsey Graham's replacement, temporary replacement, the interim replacement. This is Lindsey Graham's sister is going to be in the role. We found out about this a little yesterday because the president had recommended her for this job. She was there yesterday. We've got some audio for you coming up. And also, she will be sworn in this afternoon before the conclusion of this program. So a lot's going on. Stay with me here on The Vince Show.
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7: WMAL News at 1. I'm Barbara Britton. New this hour, U.S. Immigration and Customs Enforcement has reportedly been ordered to stop conducting vehicle stops. That follows two deaths in the past week in Texas and yesterday in Maine when a 26-year-old man from Columbia, South America, allegedly weaponized his vehicle against ICE officers. One agent opened fire, killing the man. Homeland Security Secretary Mark Wayne Mullen giving the temporary directive. That following a conversation with Maine Senator Susan Collins. Sources stress the pause by ICE is temporary. President Trump hosting the Prime Minister of Iraq today at the White House, speaking to the press last hour, telling reporters the U.S. military may be out of Iraq within the next few months.
8: What we do have is the oil companies are all going in now, and they're doing partnerships with Iraq, and they're getting along very well. The relationship is a whole big relationship where we don't need the military there. We're there to help them. We're there to protect them if need be, but we don't think that's going to be necessary.
7: Iraq's prime minister says he expects U.S. troops to be out of Iraq by the end of September. That meeting comes as the U.S. steps up strikes against Iranian targets in the Strait of Hormuz. Inflation cooled last month, but new tensions with Iran are raising concerns about future price increases.
9: Prices fell nearly half a percentage point from May to June, the largest monthly drop in 4 years. Year over year, the rate of inflation slowed to 3.5%, in large part due to an expected drop in energy prices.
10: There are so many signs of the success of President Trump's policies. So, for example, we got a big decline in drug prices. We got a big decline in car insurance costs because we've increased the rule of law.
9: National Economic Council Director Kevin Hassett says the price of produce also fell, but oil prices are on the rise following renewed airstrikes against Iran, a reimplementation of the U.S. naval blockade, and Iranian attacks on commercial vessels. At the White House, Jared Halpern, Fox News.
7: There's a new twist in D.C.'s long-running battle against rats. The D.C. Council is considering restricting the use of rat poison.
11: The D.C. Council has been told there were at least a dozen children sickened last year by rat poison. Also, rat poison has been killing hawks, eagles, and other birds.
12: Members of the public buy these readily available poisons and deploy them without fear or consequence for those they may harm.
11: Animal rights advocate Max Broad questions whether rat poison should be available to the public.
12: Due to a loop in D.C. law, only pest control professionals require certification to use dangerous chemicals.
11: D.C. is considering bills to restrict rat poison and improve the way D.C. tracks rat infestations. Dick Iuliano, WMAL and WMAL.com.
7: Three pets died in a house fire that caused $200,000 in damage in Harford County in northern Maryland. A home security camera captured one of the pets jumping onto the kitchen counter and turning on a toaster, which ignited nearby combustibles. Neighbors managed to save two dogs, but a third dog and two house cats died. Checking your money, the Dow is down 56, the NASDAQ up 263. Traffic and weather next, then more of The Vince Show on News Talk 105.9 WMAL.
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16: Beltway work zones to slow you down. Outer loop of the Beltway off the 270 spur toward River Road. The right lane is blocked, backing up the 270 spur where there is also a work crew southbound on the left side of the roadway. The inner loop of the Beltway slowing into College Park right before you reach the Baltimore-Washington Parkway. The work crew is blocking the left lane through the midday. Now we're seeing lineups on the outer loop in Alexandria on the local lanes, getting across the Wilson Bridge where the right lane is blocked in the local lanes with that midday construction. Route 1 in Stafford County remains closed each way between 610 Aquia and Quantico near Telegraph Road with a police investigation. Now from GarageDoorRepair.com, the WMAL Weather Channel forecast.
17: Today in the low 90s with lots of sunshine, so looking pretty good here through midday this afternoon. Tonight, mainly clear back to about 75, 60s in the surrounding areas. Wednesday and Thursday, near 100, heat index values near 105. For the Weather Channel, I'm meteorologist Ray Stachacon, WMAL.
7: Right now, 89 degrees in the nation's capital. 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
2: 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WMAL. Rising from the heart of the swamp, a beacon of truth is casting its light. From sea to shining sea, The Vince Show. Here's Vince Colonnaise.
1: Okay, 844-484-3872, 844-4 the USA. That's the way to join us today, from coast to coast. From sea to shining sea. You know, I felt like one of the only people, I can't even believe I'm defending Mitch McConnell this week. I felt like I was the only person who was like, hey, guys, I think the photo's real. You know, the one where he's seated in this rehab facility, he's holding the newspaper, he's got the sports section of the Washington Post from Sunday. I was like, well, that's plenty of good evidence. There he is. So, in other words, I think he's alive enough to have his eyes open and his face contorted into a smile, and then they took a picture of him. Now, does that mean he's of sound mind? Does that mean that he can speak complete English sentences? Does that mean that he's in any position to come back to the United States Senate? No, no, no, no, no, no, no, none of those things. I think that he should have retired a long time ago, and it's really pathetic that we're dealing with this particular situation. But it's funny. The Washington Post an hour ago, Jim, the Washington Post an hour ago, they just posted a new assessment of the photo. They did a deep dive. I swear to you, they did a real, they did an investigation into whether or not the photo is real. McConnell took a photo with that day's newspaper. The internet has questions. The internet has questions. It's true. The internet does have a lot of questions. People have gone, what is this a sign of? Let me stitch together the Lindsey Graham story from the last hour as President Trump was addressing some of the conspiracy theories here. Why is it, just let's go through this thought experiment. Why is it that people don't believe Mitch McConnell's photo is authentic? Why is it that people are skeptical of the official story surrounding Lindsey Graham's death? Why is it that people believe that elections are stolen? Why is it that people believe that the COVID jab didn't stop the transmission of COVID? How do people come to all of these various conclusions? Why is it that there is so much distrust in all of our institutions? Where did that come from? Oh, that's right. The endless lying by our institutions. The endless dishonesty. So now it doesn't even matter what the story is. It can be a legitimate story. People are skeptical. It's an illegitimate story. People are rightly skeptical. Story after story after story, lie after lie, opacity is constantly the theme. You don't get to know. You don't deserve to know. It's a secret. So people distrust everything. That's not good for a country. Not good at all. You know, there was a time where people were, you know, perhaps naively too trusting of our institutions. Here's another one that everyone can get their arms around, I presume. I don't think this is a partisan issue. Remember the food pyramid? You remember the nonsense of the food pyramid? Where they said the thing you should eat the most all day, every day is grains and carbohydrates. You should just be like absolutely blasting your body with carbs every day. It's the most important thing. Do carbs play a role in a good diet? Yes, they do. Should it be 90% of what you consume? No, it shouldn't. No, it should not. How did that happen? Because our government's corrupt. That's how it happened. Because the people tasked with creating the food pyramid were bought off and paid for by industry and their interests. So they created a food pyramid designed to enrich their friends and themselves by extension. How did we end up with an opioid crisis? Well, you can thank the Food and Drug Administration for its role in a corrupt arrangement to sign off on the opioid epidemic, saying that OxyContin was not addictive on the labeling. It was crazy. And then, of course, you know, and then all sorts of misery ensued after that. So, yeah, no, people have every right to be skeptical of our institutions. And so this is part of that. The reason why people doubt that Mitch McConnell's photo is legit is because we don't trust anything. That's a really sad state of affairs. I want to get back to a high trust society, one in which you continue to kick the tires on your government. You always should. I don't care who's in office. I don't care how much you like them. You should always have a healthy amount of scrutiny of the people who deign to wield power in the United States on behalf of the rest of us. The founders kind of set up the system to do that. It's why they built the First Amendment, actually, the way it's constructed, to protect the right not just of free speech, but of freedom of worship. That's item one. And also freedom of the press. Why do we want a free press? So we can scrutinize the government, hold them accountable, not suck up to power, but instead hold it accountable. That's what we need. And so the Washington Post has done a deep dive now. Is the photo legit? Now, it's funny, as the Washington Post tries to convince me that the photo's legit, now I'm being pushed away, Jim. Now I'm seeing the Washington Post tell me, the photo's legit. I'm like, wait a second, maybe this photo's not legit. I thought it was legit. Here's what the Post says. Mitch McConnell's office released a photo Sunday night in an effort to answer weeks of questions about his health. In it, the 84-year-old Kentucky Republican smiles beside his wife, Elaine Chao, while holding what appears to be that day's Washington Post sports section. But the image did not end the speculation about McConnell's condition. Instead, it prompted more theories and even accusations that the image was fake. The latest test of public trust in the age of artificial intelligence. On Monday night, the Post reviewed a copy of the original photo provided by McConnell's office at the Post's request and found that its metadata appears to show it was taken Sunday. Dependent digital forensics expert also said there appeared to be no evidence that the image is fake. McConnell has not been seen in public since he was hospitalized on June 14th, and he has not voted in the Senate since June 11th. For nearly a month, his office declined to explain why he was hospitalized and when he might return. Okay. Now, the piece goes on to say that it's right-wing influencers. It's those nasty right-wingers who are spreading conspiracy theories about this McConnell photo, which is why the Post even wrote the story, because they love trying to point the finger at you dum-dums on the right that would be skeptical of anything that comes from a government official. Help me out here. Did the Washington Post do a forensic analysis of Hunter Biden's laptop? Did they ever do that?
18: No.
1: I don't think so. I don't believe they did. I believe that was the Daily Caller did that. The New York Post did that. A couple of good news outlets. The Washington Post, I don't recall them being among them. And those outlets did actually look at the metadata. They did look at the guts of the emails, and they ran them by forensics experts who concluded, hey, these are not fake emails. These are real emails. These were really on Hunter Biden's laptop. They're authentic. They're not manufactured. They weren't created by nefarious Russian espionage tactics or anything. No, these were totally legit. And we knew that a long time ago, and yet news outlets like the Washington Post, establishment outlets, spent a lot of time trying to convince us that this was nonsensical, that this was, you know, Politico straight up said that it had all the markings of Russian disinformation, when it was the kind of thing that you could actually conduct some bare bones investigative techniques on in order to establish, wait a second, they're totally real. They're authentic. But the second you can try and attack the right for being a bunch of dimwits, well, then they're going to go all in on that. Oh, those dummies, they think the McConnell thing is fake. Yeah. Look, I told you yesterday, I saw this McConnell photo and I thought, okay, it's a picture. It still doesn't tell me much about his health. You could put some makeup on the guy and have him smile and put a newspaper in his lap as if he was reading it. The whole point is to show that the actual front page of the Washington Post on Sunday to try and authenticate the timing of the photo. It doesn't tell me a tremendous amount other than the fact that he looks like he's alive. That's it. Is that the standard? Well, at least he's alive. That's crazy. And then for Scott Jennings to come out and say, well, I talked to him. I had a 20-minute conversation, or 17. He said 17-minute conversation with him. I'll be straight up with you. I took that as a sign of credibility. How do you establish who to trust in this world? You know what I mean? I think a good metric for it is somebody who tells the truth with frequency is the kind of person who you would give the benefit of the doubt to, right? Is that a fair way to do it? Like in your household, if you've got three kids and two of them tell the truth all the time and one of them lies routinely, who are you going to believe? Which kid gets your trust? Well, it's the one who's built it. And when trust is destroyed, man, it takes a while to build it back, doesn't it? You start to get skeptical. You're like, well, they're a bit of a fibber. They're kind of a drama queen. They kind of make stories up. Yeah, you don't want to be that. So Scott, man, that guy on CNN like every day, constantly telling the truth to an entire panel of these like deranged lefties who refuse to be in the same room with the truth. They're yelling at him all the time. So when Scott's like, yeah, I talked to him for 17 minutes. And then you can hear in his voice that he's being a little generous to McConnell, saying, well, we talked about the day's news. It does sound like he was doing a lot of time talking at him. But I took that as, okay, he's alive. He's not brain dead. this contrary to the other rumors that were running around the internet last week, not brain dead. So is the photo legit? I think it is. but amazing. Amazing. Just a constant reminder, isn't it? Every news cycle is like this. A constant reminder that we have far too many people who have taken power in this country who've destroyed our faith and our institutions and our ability to trust them. And making America great again means restoring a level of trust so that this whole thing can continue to operate. More ahead on The Vince Show.
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1: I want to thank the fine people at Fatty 15 for supporting both my health and this program. We really appreciate that. I really appreciate that. I feel so much better taking C15 from Fatty 15. Been doing that for a while, and it's been life-changing for me. You know, there was a groundbreaking discovery to help all of us age healthier, and it is thanks to helping dolphins. Dolphins. Ever heard of those? Dolphins are cool. That discovery is C15 from Fatty 15. It's the first emerging essential fatty acid identified in more than 90 years. Studies show that when we don't get enough C15, our cells can become fragile and age faster. To address this, doctors spent more than a decade developing the pure science-backed C15 found in Fatty 15, which helps repair cellular damage, helps you support your sleep quality, cognitive health, metabolism, and steady energy. 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
1: It's a kind of a rare event today. Supreme Court justices are testifying on Capitol Hill, which is kind of fascinating. I expected that we might get some unrelated fireworks from the subject at hand. Apparently the subject is that the Supreme Court is asking for some more money for security. And why do they need security? Why do they need more protection? The answer is the left. That's the answer. That's it. The left has an assassination culture, and it is imperiling the lives of the justices. Therefore, they need more protection. And so today, Elena Kagan and Amy Coney Barrett, the two justices, appearing before the House and the Senate, the House this morning, the Senate this afternoon, discussing this issue. And here's Justice Amy Coney Barrett detailing some of the threats that she and her children have faced.
4: The statistics sound abstract, but being on the receiving end of them is not. So I thought I would just share a little bit about how the threats have affected me and my family personally. They have required me to, or my children, to think about and see things that children should not have to see or think about. One example is when threats to my life were particularly intense a few years ago, around the time of the Dobbs leak. My security detail sent me home with a bulletproof vest, and I carried it into my house, put it into my bedroom, dropped it down on a table, turned around, and my 12-year-old son was standing in the doorway of my bedroom, and he wanted to know what it was and why I had it, and I didn't know how to respond, because maybe I lack imagination, but I didn't expect that performing this service was going to put me in the position of explaining to my children what a bulletproof vest was and why I had to wear one. It's also been reported in the news that roughly 6 weeks ago,
1: swatting.
4: I was the victim of a swatting incident.
1: Yeah.
4: At that point, one of my teenage sons opened the door to go out with friends and saw in our street, it was full of police cars, who had responded to a false report of gunshots and raised voices in my home. I was very, very grateful that I had Supreme Court police outside my home, because they were able to stop and meet with and explain to the county police that it had been a false alarm, and so the police did not actually attempt to enter our home. Many of us, me included, have received...
1: But the goal of the swatting terrorism that has been directed usually at conservatives. Remember this? And the FBI started investigating all of it to go after all of these people. The goal is to either scare the hell out of you or get you killed. That's the goal. Imagine a SWAT team barreling through your door thinking that there's an active shooting situation going on inside of your home. It's all a lie. Called in by some left-wing terrorist to try. It's a homicide by cop. You know that phrase, suicide by cop, when a bad guy goes out and essentially starts threatening people's lives just to get gunned down by the police? This is a homicide by cop situation. And Amy Coney Barrett, thankfully, was not victimized by it, but they tried.
4: Meet with and explain to the county police that it had been a false alarm, and so the police did not actually attempt to enter our home. Many of us, me included, have received threatening anonymous deliveries designed to intimidate and harass us. They are often sent in the name of Judge Salas's son, who I think, as you mentioned in the beginning, Mr. Chairman, is deceased because he was killed by a disgruntled lawyer who showed up at Judge Salas's home intending to kill her, but her son, 20 years old at the time, opened the door and took the bullet instead. Her husband, standing behind, was seriously injured. So I think the message on these deliveries being sent in his name is clear. As Justice Kagan said, federal judges across the country, throughout the judiciary, including the Supreme Court, continue to do their jobs without fear or favor, but the threat level is really high.
1: You know something? We wouldn't have to spend more money on protecting these people if the threat was non-existent. You see what I mean? Like, if we brought down the temperature, if first of all, Amy Coney Barrett, she should have voted to protect American citizenship last week. You want to stop the chaos? Stop inviting people in and pretending that the 14th Amendment grants them the ability to have American citizen children when they invade our country. That'd be a good way to stop the chaos. Another good way, stop lying to people about what's going on in our country. And that's a lot of those Democrats, a lot of those Democrats on the left. More ahead on The Vince Show.
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12: In Alexandria, there is accident activity on the north and southbound lanes of Route 1 at Gibbon Street, where the left lane is blocked in each direction. Also be aware that in Quantico, a portion of Route 1 is closed in both directions between Garrisonville Road and the Quantico Marine Corps Base due to police activity, which is right near Telegraph Road. In Greenbelt, on the inner loop of the Beltway between Kenilworth Avenue and the BW Parkway, there is a work zone in the left lane causing delays from the Greenbelt Metro exit. And on the outer loop between the Spur and River Road, there is right lane construction causing delays from Old Georgetown Road. Now from GarageRepair.com, here's a WMAL Weather Channel forecast.
7: Mostly clear tonight, low 75 in town, low 60s outside the Beltway. Tomorrow, sunny and hot, near 100 degrees.
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1: Right, have you heard about this Congressman Ro Khanna? You know about him and what he's been up to lately? Now, by now, if you haven't sussed it out, he is very interested in running for president in 2028. In fact, I think he's been referring to himself as a long-shot presidential candidate in interviews. That's a way to... although he hasn't officially announced a candidacy, has he?

0: endorsed by him that he's a presidential candidate. He hasn't had an official announcement, but he wants to tie his political future to opposing Israel. And so, you know, he's doing the classic Pollywood thing, which is invent a controversy, create video that makes you look good and edit it. In fact, people have seen the entire body cam footage from all this. And, you know, they say that's not a detention. That's pretty normal for telling people, well, you can't go into a war zone because it's dangerous. You have to arrange this beforehand. I mean, after all, how good would it look for the Israelis to have this guy show up and get himself killed in an area where the IDF is, active?
1: I understand that the Israelis, in advance of all of this, had apparently offered to have him meet, I think, with survivors of October 7th. They were looking to create something official for him. And their offers went unanswered. Is that what your understanding is?
0: Oh, absolutely. I mean, and what's so bizarre about this is, he's now saying, well, that's true, but I wanted to do it because I wanted to see the Palestinian side of all of this. But again, he's dealing with another political problem, which is over the years, he's actually been quite supportive of Israel, and he's got to clean that up with the left-wing base in his party. Just as he's got to be, he's out there pushing for not just a billionaire tax, but actually seizing the wealth from people who are millionaires now. Mm-hmm. And he's pushing that because he's worth about $500 million himself. And he's deeply tied. I mean, he represents Silicon Valley, so he's deeply tied with the business community there.
1: Right.
0: And they've funded his political rise up until now. Now he sees this as a liability, so he's turning on that.
1: David, a lot is made by the media about the idea that there's some division between various Republicans and who's likely to become the nominee, and there's all this chatter about J.D. Vance and Marco Rubio, and Ted Cruz desperately wants to be the nominee. But then if you step back for a moment and you look at it, you go, the left is in an all-out civil war right now. Like, the idea that the drama story is on the right is preposterous, but most of these guys are working really well together on a shared goal of improving the country. Meanwhile, on the left, there's an all-out, like, crazy civil war going on, such that it's actually kind of difficult right now to figure out who the hell the nominee of that party will even be in 2028.
0: Yeah, well, Mark Halperin actually floated an idea that a lot of people haven't talked about, which is if AOC doesn't get in the race, it's going to be Bernie Sanders. Because you're absolutely right. There's a huge problem. It's either going to be a socialist or someone who defeats a socialist. And the socialists right now are where the real energy in the party is. I mean, you look at what's happening. I mean, they're running socialists in swing states. I don't know if you followed Francesca Hong in Wisconsin, but she's the leading Democrat, and she's still backing defund the police. She's still backing transing the kids. She's still, she campaigns with Hassan Piker, obviously Abdullah El Said. It's now in swing states that they are getting out there. The Democrats, the establishment, is totally freaking out about this.
1: What does that mean? That all of a sudden Bernie Sanders is the moderate person in this conversation relative to? I mean, as you say, Bernie Sanders, and I know this is a Mark Halperin suggestion. Clearly, he's got energy among the Democrat base. But a point that I keep reiterating, because I think it does bear repeating, is that no Democrat primary over the course of the last decade has been the will of the voters. It's been rigged every time. In 2016, it was rigged for Hillary Clinton. That's why Debbie Wasserman Schultz was fired at the beginning of the Democrat convention. In 2020, it was rigged for Joe Biden. Obama and Jim Clyburn got the whole field to drop out because they wanted to stop Bernie Sanders from laying claim to the race. In 2024, they took it from Biden and gave it to Kamala. She didn't get a single Democrat primary vote. And so I see the point that, oh, maybe Bernie is going to be so popular that he gets the nod. But I don't know what that means, because the way that they pick their nominees doesn't really have much to do with what the voters want anyway.
0: Well, that's absolutely true. I think the variable that is potentially different, I mean, the DNC still has a lot of power in the nominating process, but what they don't have anymore is access to resources. I don't know that a lot of people have followed this, but the Democratic Party at the national level is broke. Yes. You know, all the money is now flowing to radical left-wing organizations. And, you know, the DSA has been extremely smart about how they've built a very powerful bench out there, not for going after moderates, but they've created this notion of inevitability. And then they're billionaires who are behind them and used to provide money to the DNC are now giving directly to nonprofits, to get out the vote efforts, and to socialist candidates. And so the big question is how much power does having the money, control over the money, provide the outsiders?
1: I love the billionaire-funded socialist movement. That's amazing. It's just the most typical thing imaginable. And so we're heading into, obviously the midterms, that's step one. But going into that 2028 election, I think things are about to get very interesting. And I had Ned Ryan on the podcast recently. We were talking to Ned Ryan with American Majority. And I think to an extent he's kind of encouraged by the infighting on the left, because he hopes that it just all collapses in on itself, and that normal Americans can be the beneficiaries of that infighting.
0: I think that that's very reasonable to look at. I'm much more worried about Congress than I am about national elections or even statewide elections, because people actually get very little news about what happens with congressmen. If you look at a typical congressional election race, not the highest profile ones, but a typical one, is basically for most voters generic candidate versus generic candidate, because the local newspapers will have two or three stories over several months on those candidates. They just get almost no coverage.
1: Yes. So, and they'll tell you the most generic cotton candy things imaginable about the candidates. This candidate supports health care for everybody.
0: Yes.
1: You're like, well,
0: exactly.
1: That kind of sounds wonderful. That's great. And then you spend like 4 seconds looking at the details and you're horrified.
0: Yeah. Whereas the Senate race or governor's race, you get to know who those candidates are.
1: Right.
0: And so we could have real problems in the House because there's a sourness out there in the country. But in the Senate and governor's races, Republicans have to be somewhere around, -8 before they start losing those. It does happen. Jay Jones won because Northern Virginia voters hate Trump and hate Democrats, hate Republicans. But it's going to be much tougher for them than a lot of people think.
1: Well, I hope it's very tough for the left, because they're making it tough on the rest of us. Thank you, as always, David Strom from Hot Air. You're great and always appreciate our conversation, sir.
0: Hey, thanks a lot. You have a good one.
1: You too. More ahead on The Vince Show.
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1: You heard the president earlier saying that back pain might be an indicator for somebody who's got an aortic dissection like Lindsey Graham. I just got an email from a fella called Mike. Mike's in Chicago listening on the mighty WLS, and he said that he's the survivor of a torn aorta, an aortic dissection from 2024, February of 2024. He said it started out as a dull pain in his back. And he was smart enough to call 911, sent to the hospital, was given a battery of tests. They didn't discover anything at the time. His wife then mentioned that his grandfather had had an aneurysm in 1975. Interest was piqued. They performed another test, and that's when they discovered the dissection. And then he was whisked off, they say, to surgery. They had a team waiting for him, a 9-hour or so process from recovery. He woke up, and he survived. And now here he is telling me about it. All this time later, in an email today, he said, I'm now knowing what most people didn't, I find myself very lucky. And he points to, remember John Ritter, the actor? He had the same issue, didn't make it. He says Jamie Dimon did. The secret, besides being very lucky, an astute wife and not being my turn. Wow. It's always good to have an astute wife. Life-saving, in fact. More ahead on The Vince Show.
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20: WMAL News at 2. I'm Barbara Britt. Details still coming in on a small plane crash in Fredericksburg, Virginia today.
21: A single-engine plane went down shortly after 11 this morning on the property of a John Deere tractor dealership on Tidewater Trail. Working nearby, Mark Carter heard the plane go down.
22: We were inside just working like normal and heard a loud boom.
21: The FAA says only the pilot was aboard the two-seat aircraft. Carter says he raced to the crash site to try to help.
22: Ran down there as fast as I could to see if there's anything I could do to help whoever was in the plane.
21: Camera images from the scene show the small white plane crumpled on the pavement of the dealership. Dick Uliano, WMAL and WMAL.com.
20: No word yet on the condition of the pilot. Meanwhile, new information on an Air Force Huey chopper that was forced to make an emergency landing last night near Georgetown Reservoir. Joint Base Andrews says the chopper was one of their own. The air crew on board made the landing after detecting mechanical vibrations during the flight, landing out of an abundance of caution. All four crew members returning to Andrews without incident. President Trump now backing away from a plan to charge a toll on ships going through the Strait of Hormuz.
23: The president says he abandoned a plan to charge a fee on cargo in the Strait of Hormuz after speaking with several Middle Eastern leaders. Instead, President Trump says a 20% fee will be replaced with trade and investment deals with Gulf partners.
24: And I like that, actually, because I don't think anybody should be able to charge a fee for the Strait.
23: The president is reimposing a naval blockade on Iranian ports and says the U.S. will be guardian of the Strait of Hormuz, a critical waterway for oil and natural gas shipments. Iran says it will control the strait and has targeted commercial vessels. At the White House, Jared Halpern, Fox News.
20: Two Supreme Court justices made a rare appearance before a House subcommittee in an effort to increase security funding for the high court, while some Democrat lawmakers used the hearing for agenda items.
25: Congresswoman Rosa DeLauro of Connecticut said threats against the judiciary have increased as trust in the court has decreased.
26: To restore this trust, we must provide more transparency through increased financial disclosure requirements and a binding, enforceable code of ethics.
25: Wisconsin Congressman Mark Pocan was concerned with temporary decisions made through the court's shadow docket.
27: They're not really fully briefed. They're not fully argued opinions. They're unsigned, usually emergency orders.
25: Justice Amy Coney Barrett explained.
28: It's like you just take all comers and you have to grant or deny these motions as they're filed.
25: Jessica Rosenthal, Fox News.
20: Virginia Railway Express has scored a $25 million federal grant to make improvements at the L'Enfant Station, which is VRE's busiest stop used by nearly half of all riders. The improvements are set to expand capacity and ease congestion by adding a fourth track. VRE declares it'll be the last piece of the puzzle to unlock significant service increases beginning in 2030. Checking your money, the Dow is down 71, the NASDAQ up 278. Traffic and weather next as the Vince Show continues on News Talk 105.9 WMA.
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20: Traffic in the Hadid Carpet-Cleaning Traffic Center.
0: On the inner loop of the Beltway between Kenilworth Avenue and the BW Parkway, there is a work zone in the left lane causing delays from the Greenbelt Metro exit. Now, in New Carrollton, there is a report of a crash on the inner loop at 450. That blocks the right transition lane. And also on the outer loop, there is a work zone right now between the 270 Spur and River Road. That has a right lane closed. Traffic is jammed from Old Georgetown Road. And on the inner loop between the Georgetown Pike and the Legion Bridge, there is construction on the shoulder, but that is causing delays from the Dulles Toll Road. In Bowie, watch out for an accident on westbound Central Avenue at Church Road. And in Laurel, watch out for the crash on westbound 198 at Schweitzer Lane. Now from GarageRepair.com, here's a WML Weather Channel forecast.
2: Today in the low 90s with lots of sunshine, so looking pretty good here through midday this afternoon. Tonight, mainly clear, back to about 75, 60s in the surrounding areas. Wednesday and Thursday, near 100, heat index values near 105. For the Weather Channel, I'm meteorologist Ray Stajicon, WMAL.
20: Right now, 90 degrees in Rockville, 90 degrees in Fairfax, 89 at Reagan National. 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
13: 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Rising from the heart of the swamp, a beacon of truth is casting its light. From sea to shining sea, The Vince Show. Here's Vince Colonnaise.
30: All right, 844-484-3872, 844-4-THE-USA. That's the way to join us today. From coast to coast, from sea to shining sea. Breaking news this hour, a new United States senator from the state of South Carolina, Darlene Graham Nordone, is set to become the interim senator for the state. That is Lindsey Graham's sister, Darlene, to take the job. This was at the recommendation of the president of the United States. He posted that to Truth Social yesterday. And the appointment by the South Carolina governor, Henry McMaster, yesterday afternoon. Here is Governor McMaster giving a nice tribute to Lindsey Graham during yesterday's announcement. Take a listen.
3: Lindsey Graham recognized the greatness of America and her obligations to a dangerous world. Lindsey Graham recognized the seriousness of his work, but also the value of humor and a lighthearted spirit. Lindsey Graham understood the hopes, dreams, and needs of his state and delivered for his state every time. Presidents, paupers, famous or forgotten, he treated us all the same. We have seen him attack evil and injustice and embrace friendship and the common good with equal fervor and strength. Yes, we are going to miss Lindsey, but we will always remember his quickness, his laugh, and what he has done for us and the world.
30: Send off for the long senator from South Carolina after his sudden death this weekend. Governor McMaster went on to say that Darlene Graham will serve out the balance of Lindsey Graham's tenure through January of this coming year.
3: Today, under the law, it's my duty to and honor to name someone to serve in the place of this irresistible man, this irreplaceable man, this extraordinary man for the remainder of his term. Lindsey took care of his little sister in years long departed. It's my honor to ask his little sister, Darlene Graham, to finish his work for him now. And by the way, Darlene, I don't know if I told you, but after we spoke on the phone in the wee hours of Sunday morning, and you agreed to serve through tears earlier, I had wondered what you would say. And I was humbled by your quickness to see the duty that you had to serve. And I called the president afterwards, and he thought it was a great idea. And I'm sure you, that everyone here does as well.
30: Here's the reality. We need somebody in this seat very quickly. Very quickly. We don't have the margin in the United States Senate right now. We're having trouble with the Republicans we have at the moment, getting enough of them to do even the basics like passing the Save America Act. Lindsey Graham's final conversation with President Trump was pushing that very piece of legislation. So now his sister, when she is sworn in within this hour, will be able to carry that torch on behalf of her late brother. That's good news. The other piece here is that in light of the speed in which we needed to get somebody in place, this is not some huge deliberative process that played out. I know I've seen some critiques online. People are saying, "What? Wait a second. These jobs are not meant to be handed off to family members. I mean, this is a constitutional republic. After all, the voters should be able to get somebody who's well qualified for that role." And that's totally true. That's exactly right. This is not one of those. No government office should just be merely handed off to a family member. But here's one of the realities of the moment that we're in. They just need somebody to hold it on an interim basis while the voters of South Carolina make a wise decision about who will replace Lindsey Graham. That election is going to take place just about the middle of August. It's not that far away, a month from now. The voters of South Carolina are going to make a decision about who becomes the nominee, who appears on the general election ballot now to replace Lindsey Graham. And that person, if and when they win, will take that job starting in January of next year. So Darlene Graham, who I don't think, as far as I'm aware, was not, you know, some big political person. She wasn't involving herself in everything and trying to and aspiring to some high office or anything like that. She's just a dear sister to Lindsey Graham who knew his mind really well. She's going to carry out the balance of his term over the next few months while South Carolina voters get an opportunity to pick someone great to join the United States Senate. And also, I would not be surprised at all to hear from the president of the United States in the form of an endorsement during this process, which will carry a tremendous amount of weight in who replaces Lindsey Graham and can help fight for the president's agenda here. So not bothered at all by this. But having said that, now Darlene Graham joining the United States Senate should be treated like a senator. She should be scrutinized and pressured and called upon and asked to do the right thing over and over. The phone calls should continue to her office. The push for the Save America Act, the push should continue for the Citizenship Act. She is signing on to take the balance of his term, and it's not merely some sort of honorary thing. It's a real job. You're really a United States senator, and people really do have expectations for you to represent the people of South Carolina and to benefit the people of the United States. So she's going to have a real job ahead of her. And please, once she becomes a senator, please make those phone calls to her as well as we keep fighting for the agenda to make America great again. She deserves to hear from you. Your good faith, reasoned arguments on why she should be working to pass the Save America Act as her brother wanted, as he told President Trump on Saturday. Now, here she is yesterday accepting all of this. And saying that she's honored to do the job. Here she is yesterday at the announcement.
1: First, I just want to say one thing I've never heard Lindsey described as is irresistible. So, okay, we'll just start with that. But first, I would like to thank everyone who has called and reached out over the past couple of days. I can't tell you how much it's meant to me and our family. I know Lindsey was loved and respected by many, and I greatly appreciate the memories and even the funny stories that have been shared. These shared experiences, along with our faith, have gotten us through these past two very difficult days. Next, I want to thank the governor for selecting me to serve the remainder of Lindsey's term. It is such an honor. Lindsey has always been there for me, and now I will be there for him. My brother was the most amazing person, outstanding leader, and just a genuinely good man.
30: You know, Lindsey Graham really liked conspiring with President Trump.
4: Yeah, President Trump was joking this week. He goes, I kept telling Lindsey Graham to stop calling me. He's like, you're calling me too much, Lindsey. You keep calling me all the time. And he goes, that didn't stop him. He just kept calling. He kept showing up, kept being there, trying to work with the president on both his own priorities and advancing the president's. One thing that's probably worth thinking about when it comes to Lindsey Graham, as we look back on his life, like, boy, did he detect and appreciate the power of the MAGA movement. He really did. And yeah, he was a politician. In some ways, do we ever say calling somebody a politician? He's a consummate politician. Usually you don't use that expression as a way to compliment someone. Calling somebody a politician usually means that they're a little shallow in their presentation. They're politically expedient. They're constantly trying to manipulate for their own ends. And Lindsey Graham had his healthy share of that. In fact, I saw the video. Jim, you see the video going around of him after the 2020 election disavowing Trump and saying, count me out. Count me out. I'm done. And then, of course, he wasn't done because you know why he wasn't done? The American people weren't done with Trump. They weren't done with the Trump agenda. And Lindsey Graham could read the writing on the wall. He knew where the political power was. He knew what the American people wanted. And he knew that for him to have any chance of success to advance his own interests, that he needed to adhere as much as possible, or as much as the president wanted, I guess, to the Trump agenda. And so he did. He was respectful of that power. And boy, wouldn't it be better if a lot more members of Congress were respectful of that power? You know? You think Thom Tillis would still have a job if maybe he was a little bit more respectful of the Trump voter and what the agenda is supposed to be?
5: Yes!
4: You think John Cornyn would still have a job if he had taken a little bit of a page out of Lindsey Graham's book? I'm not saying everybody is going to be the perfect MAGA senator and representative, but if they were at least a little bit more respectful of the Trump agenda, not just Trump the man, I mean Trump the agenda that you voted for, the secure borders, the secure elections, the secure economy that you voted for. You think that he would still have a job if he was respectful of that? Yeah. I think so. I think he would. I think a bunch of these guys would. I think Bill Cassidy would. But instead, they didn't really take a page out of Lindsey Graham's book. They just got like stubborn and annoyed and obstinate and very patronizing towards the American people. So they got thrown out. Each of them successively fired. Thom got out before he could be fired. But that was the end for him. So this idea of collaborating and working and being adhering to the Trump agenda, I'm hoping, again, we don't know. We're going to get to know Darlene Graham. She's set to be sworn in here within the next 15 minutes. But as we get to know her, one of the things I'm looking for is to what extent does she have that kind of good and healthy relationship with President Trump, and more importantly, an adherence to the Trump agenda that we keep voting for. That's what I'm looking for out of her as she takes this role over the next few months. I really hope the president gets on the phone with her a lot. Don't you? Just checks in with her. That'll go a long way. I guarantee it. Check in with her. See how she's doing. See how she's holding up in the loss of her brother. Maybe conspire with her a little bit on how to get things done. How to get the Save America Act passed. Maybe she should be there Thursday at President Trump's speech. That could be interesting. As, you know, President Trump just said, you know, Lindsey Graham in his final conversation with him was trying to push the Save America Act. President Trump will probably do that. He's expected to do that Thursday night when he addresses the nation 9 p.m. Eastern time. Maybe he should have the new senator, Darlene Graham, there with him to help make that case. Boy, that would be big, wouldn't it? I just want nice things. That's what I want. I want nice things. And now we look to the people of South Carolina to help us get them. More ahead on The Vince Show.
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30: I was telling you yesterday about this, what's going on in Fairfax County, Virginia. You know about this? The Tower of Babel just outside the nation's capital, where everybody's speaking 57 different freaking languages. How about English? How about, I know this is a crazy idea, how about a common tongue so that we can communicate with one another in a community? Capiche? I'm sorry. You understand? English. Here's the reporting. This comes to us from WUSA 9, local affiliate out in Fairfax County. 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
21: These should look familiar. Body cameras are standard issue for most police departments across the country.
23: Spanish.
24: Language set to Spanish.
21: In Fairfax County, these do more than just document an officer's interactions.
23: The body camera has always been a tool for transparency and accountability, and now I think it is helping bridge that gap.
21: Fairfax County Police are piloting a brand new body cam that can translate 57 languages in real time using AI technology.
25: Good news, we have a solution for that.
21: It can also
30: Let me just say. This is like the Supreme Court thing we were talking about earlier. Notice that the government creates a problem and then they spend a lot more money to address the problem that they created rather than cut off the problem at its source. How many times did we hear the root causes garbage out of the Biden-Kamala regime? We got to go after the root causes. And when they, you know what they meant by that? They meant spend more of your money. They meant spend more money we don't have and send it to Central America. If we only dump more money into more corrupt projects, that'll be good. So root causes, my rear. Root causes? Here's a root cause of this problem. The left is out of control. Our borders have been kicked wide open. We've imported millions of people with no expectation of assimilation. Nobody speaks English. We've got crime all over the place. We've got people threatening Supreme Court justices. The answer isn't to spend more money on security for all of these things or come up with AI inventions that can translate the 57 different languages. It's to secure our borders, restore honor and integrity to our country, restore law and order, consequences for bad guys. You know, back to basics, ladies and gentlemen.
21: Back to language an individual is speaking.
24: And even so, I got confused because the lane was short.
23: It's a daily occurrence that our officers encounter individuals who are not proficient
30: don't
23: in
30: speak English,
23: English. And this tool makes it a lot easier and more efficient for them to communicate with them, especially when seconds count.
21: Fairfax County Police began this pilot program in February. As of last month, officers are now using them in 4 of the 8 districts they serve. And in the future, they hope these body cameras are used countywide.
30: You know what would help if Fairfax County wasn't a sanctuary county? You know what might help is if they signed up to be a 287G operation and assisted with immigration enforcement so ICE didn't need to go in and grab people. It might help if they had some respect for our borders.
23: I think that's one thing that our department prides itself on is being at the cutting edge of law enforcement technology. So we're excited to be one of the first agencies to use this in the field.
30: You know what's at the old edge, the blunt edge of law enforcement technology? A wall. A wall. What? This is... Walls have existed for a very long time. You don't need AI to keep people out. Walls. Walls would work. You know. Checking ID. Not hand American citizenship like candy to invaders. These are old-timey principles. It's madness. And we always cover it. More ahead on The Vince Show.
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7: On the Beltway in New Carrollton, there is still an accident on the inner loop at 450, blocking the right transition lane. A traffic is jammed from the Good Luck Road overpass. Also, there is construction in Greenbelt on the inner loop between Kenilworth Avenue and the BW Parkway, which blocks the left lane, so you will find delays. And the inner loop also jammed from the toll road to the Georgetown Pike, where there is roadwork on the shoulder. And on the outer loop in Bethesda, between the 270 Spur and River Road, there is still a work zone in the right lane, causing delays from Old Georgetown Road. In Clinton, there is still an accident on Branch Avenue at Surratt's Road. And in Germantown, watch out for a crash on Maryland 118 at Aircraft Drive. Now from GarageRepair.com, here's the WMAL Weather Channel forecast.
8: Mostly clear tonight, low 75 in town, low 60s outside the Beltway. Tomorrow, sunny and hot, near 100 degrees.
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30: Well, the breaking news as we're speaking, Darlene Graham is being sworn in right now as the next United States Senator from South Carolina on an interim basis to replace her brother. She's in the midst of talking to, it looks like, Chuck Grassley, who's doing the honors right now. So that's underway. A little breaking news, as always, here on The Vince Show to share with you. Another story from the United States Senate for you now, though. When will we get the Save America Act? Is that coming through? There's a reporter for Lindell TV, named after Mike Lindell. You know that guy. Lindell TV's got a reporter called Allison Steinberg, and I like her clips because she keeps asking great questions of people all over Capitol Hill, the kinds of questions you don't often hear the establishment press asking at all. Here she is asking Josh Hawley about the push for the Save America Act and that final conversation President Trump had with Lindsey Graham. Listen.
0: President Trump said on one of the last conversations he had with Lindsey Graham that he had mentioned that they were very close to getting the Save America Act across the finish line. Senators Mike Lee and Rick Scott are both now saying that in order to get this done, the Senate should stay in session through recesses and weekends. Is that something you would support?
1: Well, I support the Save America Act 100%, and I hope the

0: The other piece of the settlement is that the president can't be gone after anymore for any of his old IRS statements, for any of his tax filings. No more of that. No more auditing him. No more treating him like crap. Does it forbid the IRS from auditing him for the rest of his life? No, it doesn't. The settlement was for tax documents that have already been handled by the government, mishandled by the government. The media lied a lot about that subject. Oh, he's never going to be able to be prosecuted for any crimes he commits. You're so full of crap. You're so full of crap. CNBC continues, the controversial out-of-court settlement with the IRS and the Department of Justice in May briefly led the DOJ to create a since-abandoned $1.8 billion lawfare fund to compensate purported victims of prosecutorial overreach by the department. It also led to Trump, his family members, and related business entities being granted effective immunity from audits, prosecution, or regulatory enforcement actions by the IRS for tax returns filed up to the date of the settlement in May. Okay, so at least CNBC gets it right. It's just for old tax documents. Judge Kathleen Williams, in her new order in U.S. District Court in Miami, pointed to Trump's power over the IRS and DOJ when he filed the suit as president and then reached a settlement with the parties out of court. Quote, the court determines that plaintiffs improperly employed this lawsuit to justify a particular award in this matter. Access to taxpayer funds and exemption from audits and other investigations, which was accomplished by leveraging control over defendants. There was never adverseness between the parties. There was never a case or controversy, and there was never a question as to who would prevail. The lead plaintiff and the government are one, a fully realized unitary interest. Okay, now whose fault is that? Whose fault is it that President Trump is now both in charge of the Justice Department and the IRS? How did that happen? The American people gave it to him. On what basis? Why would we elect him? Well, here's one. Because we don't like seeing the federal government weaponized against him or anybody who supports him. So we keep sending him back to office. So now he's beneath the law because he won? Do you understand the logic here that this woman's employing? Because of his victory, he's not entitled to have his grievances redressed. That doesn't make any sense whatsoever. And in fact, President Trump, if that was the arrangement, just, okay, let's carry this through logically. If President Trump was doing this for a corrupt purpose, oh, he's wielding all this control, why wouldn't he just cut himself a check for billions upon billions upon billions of dollars? What kind of corrupt deal involves him going, actually, I want to help Americans who've been hurt by the government? How in the world is this some sort of insider deal, self-dealing? There's no self-dealing. He was screwed over by the IRS. They leaked his tax documents. He's asked for protection now for any prior tax return from the past. And he said, hey, I'd like to make sure that Americans are made whole. Everybody went crazy. And this judge is throwing a fit over it. Holy cow, this is jacked up. This woman's a federal judge. Thanks, Obama. Thank you. Obama's long tales of destruction continue. And this brings me to what's really going on this week. Now, why did she come out with this decision yesterday? Because she's trying to trash the president's former personal lawyer and now attorney general ahead of his confirmation hearing. Mike Davis from the Article 3 Project summarized it this way. Love Mike. I wish he was attorney general, but he would never make it through Senate confirmation. He's admitted as much himself. Another lawless Obama judge does it again, says Mike. This time, former federal public defender turned Miami Obama judge Kathleen Williams. After sitting on it for weeks, Kathleen Williams conveniently dropped a lawless order today, gratuitously trashing Todd Blanche, even though he never appeared in the case just before his Senate confirmation hearing on Wednesday. Okay, the reason Todd Blanche is implicated here is because he's the head of the Justice Department. He's the one who's been working on the settlement arrangements. He's the one who had to deal with the 1776 fund and saying, okay, we're going to withdraw it. So he's in the middle of this, and Kathleen Williams is implying that he was involved in a scheme that was designed to, how does this work again? Self-deal to the president as he doesn't get a dollar? Mike says this is the same judge, to remind everybody, who lawlessly attempted to use an obscure environmental law to block illegals going to Alligator Alley before getting reversed by the 11th Circuit. Kathleen Williams is a lawless, partisan operative in a robe. The Trump Justice Department will no doubt get her reversed on appeal again. But the negative headlines for Todd Blanche before his confirmation hearing in 2 days is no doubt worth it to Kathleen Williams. Now, this seems, as far as I can tell, just a normal guy. I'm looking at this and I'm going, isn't there an expression called judicial misconduct? Doesn't that mean something? So she's decided that she's going to unfurl this whack job, lunatic ruling just before Todd Blanche shows up to the Senate to provide fodder to try and stop him from getting the job full time. Republicans should rise up with absolute fury here, Kavanaugh style, and say, to hell with you people, we're putting him through. We're making him the full-time attorney general. And to be clear, in my view, Todd Blanche has earned this role. Todd Blanche came into a Justice Department that had a lot of people concerned. You know, no doubt the Justice Department has done some great things. The FBI has done some great things in the second term. But people were very concerned about Pam Bondi's tenure as the head of the Justice Department. What was going to come next? Are we going to get the killer that we need? Somebody who can resolve all of these outstanding injustices that need to be solved. We need all of that. And Todd Blanche, so far as I'm concerned, has proved it. Time and time and time again. Candidly, I don't even know why they have to have a hearing with him. Give your advice and consent right now. Tell the president you love him and let's get him through. Do we really need to ask him questions? He's performed on the job, and I judge this guy based on his actions. Sure, Todd Blanche shows up tomorrow. But watch, when he does, this crap's going to show up too. Because it's always Obama riggings with these people. More ahead on The Vince Show.
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1: Well, this is quite a clip, Jim. Jim put a clip in my folder I haven't heard yet. Ruben Gallego? Gallego, Eric Swalwell's best friend, who he pretends like he doesn't know anymore. Gallego, Pantalones en Fuego. Gallego says that he doesn't call for abolishing ICE anymore because, I'm sorry, what was that? He wants to win elections? Is this a real clip? Wait a second.
3: What we know of ICE cannot exist anymore. You can have immigration enforcement. You can do it in a professionalized manner, not in the type of, you know, exploitative manner that you see right now.
4: But you don't want to say abolish ICE because of the, you think that sends a bad message.
3: Yeah, because I want to win elections.
4: Fair. But in terms of English language, you are calling for the abolition of ICE and replacing it with something else. Better.
3: Yeah, replacing still with something else is immigration enforcement.
1: What? He wants to abolish ICE. You know, don't fall for this crap. There's this, I don't know, they're not even clever in their deception. It's like, I want to abolish ICE. What they're really saying is they want to abolish immigration enforcement. At the end of that, you heard Gallego pay lip service. I want some other kind of immigration enforcement. Okay, what, do you just don't like the name? How do you think immigration enforcement would work? It requires handcuffs, guns, arrests. It requires men who are going to go out there and take people into custody and get them the hell out of the country. How would immigration enforcement exactly work? Let's rename it? Is that really the plan? Explain what you mean by having immigration enforcement if we don't have immigration enforcement. Before ICE, we had INS. Now we call it ICE. Okay. So what are you even talking about? They're about getting rid of immigration enforcement in the United States. They don't think we deserve, I said earlier in the program, I just want nice things. They don't think you deserve nice things. They don't want you to want nice things. They want to destroy it all. Open the border, let foreign nationals pour in, let them stay here, let them have American citizen children. The chaos is the point. It's the big communist plan, really. Create enough chaos that they can create a predicate for their own power. That's it. And Gallego, Pantalones en Fuego. There he is doing it yet again. You know, hey, Eric Swalwell, if you're listening, I know you've got free time these days. Now's the time. Would you please start dropping the Gallego blackmail files? He screwed you over, buddy. The left, the whole left, they threw him out of that governor's race. Gallego was like, I never heard of him. Now's the time. This guy was supposed to be your best friend. You got all of his secrets. I've seen pictures of you two hanging out. Come on now. Give us the goods. I want Swalwell's revenge. I think that would be great. Eric Swalwell, if you're ready, just send it my way, man. Send it my way. Let's collaborate. I can't believe I'm asking for an Eric Swalwell collaboration. It's good. I believe that's how much I believe in open borders. I'm willing to partner with Eric Swalwell to get them. I'll be back with you tomorrow on The Vince Show. Subscribe to The Vince Podcast. I assure you, you will love it.
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11: WMAL News at 3. I'm Barbara Britt. The latest now on a single plane crash in Fredericksburg this morning. The plane went down near Shannon Airport.
12: The small plane crashed at the site of a John Deere tractor dealership near the airport in Spotsylvania County.
13: Yeah, we heard it when it hit the ground, yeah. It was just like a loud bomb, like just goes boom, just like something hit the ground.
12: Working nearby, Mark Carter rushed to the crumpled white plane, which avoided striking any buildings or nearby power lines.
13: My mind just didn't think of anything to do. I just rushed in and see if I could help him, and I didn't have time to think. I just run in and see if something I could do.
12: The FAA says only the pilot was aboard the aircraft. The National Transportation Safety Board is leading the investigation. Dick Iuliano, WMAL and WMAL.com.
11: The sister of the late Carolina Senator Lindsey Graham set to become to take officially her brother's seat to finish his term. Senate Majority Leader John Thune on the Senate floor welcoming Darlene Graham as a new colleague.
14: I know Darlene will carry on Lindsey's tireless service for South Carolina, and I look forward to serving with her.
11: South Carolina voters will decide who will win the seat for the next six-year term in November. Immigration and Customs Enforcement agents are being told to largely end vehicle stops as an enforcement method.
15: Government sources tell Fox News ICE agents must now scale back use of vehicle stops. The guidance comes after confrontations involving federal agents in Texas and Maine that ended with people being shot and killed. In both cases, the Department of Homeland Security claims vehicles the victims were in were being weaponized against agents. The new directive that takes effect now does not take vehicle stops completely off the table. They can still be used when agents are trying to track down targets that face serious charges or have violent records. Grinnell Scott, Fox News.
11: It is tragic enough that three pets died in a house fire in Maryland. It's even worse to find out how it started.
16: Fire crews were called to a home in Harford County north of Baltimore by neighbors who saw the fire and broke in to save two dogs. A third dog and two cats died. No humans were home at the time, but fire officials say footage from a home security camera shows one of the surviving dogs named Bo had jumped onto the kitchen counter and turned on a toaster, which eventually lit up some nearby materials and started the fire. It caused $150,000 damage to the structure, another $50,000 to its contents. 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
11: Been wondering what's causing the intestinal parasite Cyclospora and its trademark unpleasant gastrointestinal symptoms? More than 30 states have reported infections this year, including Virginia, Maryland, and it's a new record with over 5,000 cases coast to coast. And while the illness is not usually life-threatening, it can last for weeks unless treated with antibiotics. In Michigan, which has seen the bulk of the cases, officials there now are pointing to lettuce or salad greens as the possible culprit. Checking your money, the Dow is down 3 points, NASDAQ up 251. Traffic and weather next, then the Derek Hunter Show on News Talk 105.9 WMAL.
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20: You will still find crash activity in New Carrollton on the inner loop at 450, with an accident along the right side of the roadway, and traffic is jammed from the 95 interchange, but the earlier accident on the inner loop before the BW Parkway has been moved to the shoulder. Also, you will find delays on the inner loop headed from the Dulles Toll Road towards River Road and from 355 to New Hampshire Avenue. And the outer loop is heavy through the Landover area between 202 and 450. Also very slow through Tysons and again from the Springfield Interchange heading to the Wilson Bridge. In Clinton, there is still a crash reported on Branch Avenue at Woodyard Road. And in Lanham, there is an accident on Maryland 450 at the Beltway. Now from GarageDoorRepair.com, here's a WMAL Weather Channel forecast.
21: Today, the low 90s with lots of sunshine, so looking pretty good here through midday this afternoon. Tonight, mainly clear back to about 75, 60s in the surrounding areas. Wednesday and Thursday, near 100, heat index values near 105. From the Weather Channel, I'm meteorologist Ray Stachacon, WMAL.
11: Right now, 89 degrees at Reagan National. 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

0: garbage day for me. And we'll be taking out the garbage today, all day, every day. I'm Derek Hunter. This is the Derek Hunter Show. The number to be a part of the program, 888-630-9625, should you wish to sound off. I believe somebody will be on the phones today. I have that faith. Oh, man. Looking at right now, the World Cup's going on. France and Spain, 0-0, six in the sixth minute. Can I just make a suggestion to the World Cup people? FIFA, if you're out there, I know you're out there. Somebody's always out there. They have these Google alerts set on their names. You've instituted the hydration break, which is just a way for Fox, which paid a ton of money for the rights to broadcast, to be able to recoup some of that money, because normally these games don't have any breaks whatsoever, which is fine. I think it's fine that they have breaks. It's fine. But what I think they should add as well would be just stopping the clock. Watch what hockey does. Hockey and basketball, to a lesser extent, they manage to stop the clock. In hockey, it stops on every whistle. I don't know how it is in basketball, but they manage to stop the clock. And so you don't end up with this guesswork of, well, there's could be anywhere from 5 to 10 minutes of extra time because of all the faked injuries and everything. We don't need that. Just stop the clock. It's pretty simple. Put a little button. They've already got the clock on the wrist of the referee. So when there's a goal, they just hit the button. They stop it. They can dance around. They can do their slide. They can do their taking the shirt off and their cheers and their rows and everything. And then when they go back and kick the ball again, the clock starts again. That way there's no guessing about extra time. Because this is one thing I observed. And I watched the British Premier League a lot on Saturday mornings. I'm up before everybody else in the house, and I'll put on whatever Premier League game is on if it's a team I'm interested in. And you see a lot of stoppage time, as they say. And I've never seen a game stop when it was, you know, a one-goal game. The team down was on the rush when they were pushing forward, when they were getting, you know, here comes their last chance of the game. I've never seen the clock expire then. Never. I've seen 100 games or more. I don't know how many. I've seen a lot of games. Never once have I seen, oh, they're breaking down the field and, oh, they just ran out of time. No, it's always after they get their shot, after they get their chance, after they get the setup, whatever, and it doesn't work and the ball's going back the other way. Then the ref's like, all right, fine. Which means that the time on the clock is arbitrary. It doesn't matter. It doesn't matter. They just make it up and they're like, all right, well, they're going. I'm going to give them this last rush. If they don't score on this last rush, I'm going to call it a day. Which is not time at all. So that would be my suggestion. Introduce a stop button on the clock. They exist. Everybody has a kitchen timer. Knows how that works. All right, so like I said, there's a lot going on. The president is going to address the nation on Thursday. And he's going to bring up at least voter fraud or election tampering or something like that. It's pretty unclear. I've heard a lot of things, and then things have been retracted. I've heard a lot of things suggested, and then things didn't go that way. And so I don't know, nobody knows except for the president, what he's going to talk about. But if you really want to impact positively the upcoming midterms, Mr. President, I would suggest that you don't. You don't do this. First of all, most people in the media are not going to care, which means that very few people just don't watch presidential address. Ever since I was a kid, you turn off the presidential address. We didn't have cables, so we're like, oh God, we're not going to be able to watch anything while the State of the Union happens. Luckily, they weren't day-long events at the time, but you're just bored. You turn it out. Now with 500,000 channels and every streaming thing at your fingertips, people are not going to be interested, even if you've got a smoking gun, in listening to you talk about the 2020 election. They're mad about having to pay gas prices that they're paying. They're mad at the energy prices that they're paying. They're mad at a lot of things, none of which have to do with the 2020 election. And I get it. It was a total, the Democrats gamed the system, all of that. I understand. But like I said yesterday with Lindsey Graham and talking about people who die, when your enemies die, you've won. Right? You've won. You outlived them. You get the last word. You get the last laugh. You get the last whatever. If you want to take a little swipe at them, that's fine. But if you spent a whole lot of calories complaining about somebody who wronged you, it ends up making you look. It ends up backfiring. You won. You would have beaten Joe Biden. You easily beat Kamala Harris. Now, if you've got something that exposes fraud, something that is proof, then the Justice Department needs to act on it. It should not be a presidential directive. You can talk about it later, but the original recitation of the facts, if you've got them, should be that the Justice Department lays them out in an indictment. Lay them out in an indictment. You're going to address the nation at a time when we're re-ramping up for war with Iran. If that isn't the issue, you're making a huge mistake. If that isn't the issue and how it ties into people's daily lives, there is nothing you can say. You don't have a time machine. We don't have time machines. There is no DeLorean that once you get it up to 88 miles an hour, boom, boy, howdy, there's flames coming out of the tires and you're good. And you can go back and stop your mom from kissing your dad. There is no time machine to go back and change what happened in 2020. All you can do is hold people accountable if you have the goods on them. I'm willing to hear you out. I'm willing to hear the Justice Department out. But there are more important things to do. There are more important things to do. And I know I hear people whining about the SAVE Act. We got to do it for Lindsey Graham. We got to do this. The story is Lindsey Graham, in the last phone call that he had with President Trump, and maybe the last phone call he ever had, was talking about the SAVE Act. I'm sure it came up. I highly doubt that on a Saturday afternoon after just getting back from Ukraine, a senator whose vote you've got already in your pocket decided to call the president of the United States to say how important it was to do something he'd been calling for being done a long time. I think there were probably other things, maybe, I don't know, Ukraine related, that came up in that conversation. Did the SAVE Act too? Sure, fine. Seeing Republicans go, we need to do this, we need to do it for Lindsey Graham, we change it to the Lindsey Graham. It's just, it's opportunistic. It's gross. Nobody's going to go, no Democrat's going to go, I'm suddenly in favor of the SAVE Act. For Lindsey Graham, I'll do it. I was against it, but for Lindsey Graham, I'll do it. It's just not going to happen. No Republican who is against it, these squishy Republicans, are going to do that. Again, it is climbing up a treadmill. You're not going anywhere. Why would you waste time talking to the American people about it? You can make the case many, many times at any time. You can do that. You're the president. But if you're going to address the nation and talk about 5-6 years ago, and something that even if it became law, and I support the SAVE Act, but even if it became law, would not be implemented before this election, so it wouldn't make a difference in this election. While the 800,000-ton gorilla in the room is the pending issues with Iran, and you don't address that, or you even water it down by talking about other things other than Iran, you will have wasted an opportunity. And I'm not sure that the networks are going to give you the time. At which case, you're just talking to Fox News and CNN, and you might as well not do it. The networks are under no obligation to give the president the time. I understand that it's, you know, president doesn't ask for time all the time. That's all well and good, but they don't have to give the president the time. And if they get the sense that it's just going to be a political speech with no real purpose, they might not. Then you'll be able to complain about the media and how biased they are. And yes, they are biased. They are terrible. They are awful. But that's just another thing to distract from whatever message it is you want to send. The number one issue right now, if you're going to sit here and nightly bomb Iran, is you need to explain why you're bombing Iran. I'm in favor of bombing Iran. You've got me. But polls are pretty unambiguous that you don't have the majority of people, especially when they get really angry that they're going to the pump and paying almost $4 a gallon. You can explain why the Strait of Hormuz is so important and why we will not be held. All that stuff, you can do it. But if you end up talking just like a two-hour-long press conference, boy, howdy, I love those two-hour-long press conferences. I go to them live here on the show, listening to the president spar back and forth with the press is informative and entertaining. But I'm not sure it does anything. Whatever the message of the day was supposed to be out of the White House, when the president ends up taking questions on 15 different topics and talking for 2 hours, you're going to get, what, 30 seconds on the nightly newscast? What, 30 seconds is never up to you. It's never the issue that you want to talk about. It's whatever the leftist media can use to make you look uninterested in what everybody else is actually interested in. You feed right into them. I get it. If you watch live, boy, you get the best of them. There's no question about it. But maybe 1% of the population, maybe, watches live. Nobody ever watches back. And honestly, all the people online, on social media, if you're on Twitter, you know where you stand. You know where you are. If you are engaged in following in politics on social media, there's no ambiguity about where you stand. None. You're pro-Trump or you're anti-Trump or you're indifferent to Trump. If you're indifferent to Trump, you're not watching. If you're any clips going around, if you're pro-Trump, you're just chugging them all down. You're shooting them like they're a beer, and you just popped a hole in the middle of it with a Bic pen. And if you're anti-Trump, you're doing the same thing with whatever it is the leftist Twitter sphere is putting out there. You're not making converts. And the message, whatever the message was on that given day, is drowned out. It's like pouring a cup of water into a big swimming pool. At the end of the day, nobody notices. It's just more of the same. And so if you come out and you talk expressly and exclusively, especially in an address, you can do this. In a Q&A at a press conference, you can't. But in an address, this is what you can do as President of the United States. This is the essence of the bully pulpit. You take 10 minutes to lay out a case as to why we need to do what in Iran and what it will mean to people here in this country. And that's it. Then everybody will be talking about it. You will see a boost in your polls. You will see a boost in support for this. That's how it happens. But if you go out there and you make the best case possible for Iran to an audience that's already small because nobody wants to watch the president, honestly, you're a little bit overexposed. And they watch something else. And then the media coverage is about something else that you said, one of the other topics that you addressed. You will have done it all for nothing. The choir will be just as dedicated. The anti-choir will be just as dedicated. The needle will not move except in a negative direction, because at least if you make the case articulating why it is gas prices are where they are, and a glimpse at the light at the end of the tunnel where they're going to start coming down, if X, then Y, then Z, then people will go, okay, I get it. We're doing this for the long game. We're doing this for a good reason. I don't like it. I don't want it. I can handle it for a little bit longer because I understand why it's being done, and it's an important reason why it's being done. If you get to that point, it doesn't matter what Democrats argue against it. Doesn't matter how they spin it or what they say, you will have moved the needle in your direction, because nobody has the bully pulpit the way the President of the United States has. But its existence isn't enough. That it is isn't enough. There needs to be focus to really harness the power of the bully pulpit. And I'm afraid that if you go out there and you talk about Georgia 2020, no indictments, if you just allege all these things and there's no indictments coming, what's the point? If you allege these things and there's no crime committed, then what's the point? I heard that he was going to declare the election of the two senators from Georgia to be invalid. It doesn't matter. It's not going to happen. It's just not going anywhere. You can't undo the last 6 years. Worry about the next 6 months. You focus on that, everything will be that much better. That's my two cents. I could be wrong, but I don't think I am, because I am a communications professional. By the way, in a penalty kick, Spain just scored on France in the 22nd minute. It is 1-0. I'm rooting for France, so that means that Spain will probably win. But I just don't like any culture that glorifies animal abuse. Not a fan. Let's go to the Hadid Carpet Cleaning Traffic Center, shall we? See how the roads are doing out there.
1: Couple of accidents still on the Beltway in Prince George's County. On the inner loop in Greenbelt after the BW Parkway, that accident still blocks right lane. And on the inner loop at 450, there is still a crash along the right side, all of that causing delays from the 95 interchange, but also heavy traffic on the inner loop between the toll road and the spur. Outer loop is heavy from the Leesburg Pike to Gallows Road and from the Springfield interchange heading to the Wilson Bridge. You will still find accident activity right now in Lanham on Maryland 450 at the Beltway, and in Clinton there is an accident on Branch Avenue at Woodyard Road. Now from GarageDoorRepair.com, here's a WMAL Weather Channel forecast.
2: Going to start heating up today, tomorrow, and Thursday, the hottest days. Today in the low 90s with lots of sunshine, so looking pretty good here through midday this afternoon. Tonight, mainly clear, back to about 75, 60s in the surrounding areas. Wednesday and Thursday, near 100, heat index values near 105. From the Weather Channel, I'm meteorologist Ray Stachacon, WMAL.
0: It is sunny, 94, with a heat index of 97. Warm.
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24: A better life with Dr. Sanjay Gupta.
25: I'm feeling lucky to have my college-age kids home with me for a few weeks this summer. And one of the things I know we're going to be talking about, AI. I've started to use it more often at the hospital to get fresh takes on patient problems that I'm trying to solve. And for my girls, well, I know that they are navigating college now with these new powerful tools. Something, frankly, that you and I couldn't have even imagined when we were in school. But while it may be tempting to outsource your studying and your work to these large language models, I beg you not to. And that's because AI chatbots tend to reproduce what researchers call weird viewpoints. That's an acronym: Western, Educated, Industrialized, Rich, and Democratic. Look, AI isn't going away, and admittedly, it can be a really powerful tool, but you don't want it doing your thinking for you. I'm Dr. Sanjay Gupta, helping you live a better life.
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27: WMAL News at 3:30. I'm Barbara Britt. Details are still coming in on a small plane crash in Fredericksburg today. The Spotsylvania Fire Department says the crash was first reported around 11:30 this morning on Tidewater Trail. Still no word on the condition of the pilot. Today at the White House, President Trump welcoming Iraq's new prime minister, pledging to pull back U.S. troops in Iraq, even as the U.S. and Iran trade escalating airstrikes. Inflation cooled more than expected last month with falling gas costs, so that could be short-lived with the ongoing Iran conflict. While the newly installed Fed chair, Kevin Warsh, today testified the Fed has no tolerance for high inflation, but did not indicate any next steps. WMAL Sports, tonight it's the MLB All-Star Game with three Nats members playing for the National League, including C.J. Abrams. And FIFA World Cup semifinals are underway with France versus Spain. Traffic and weather.
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0: All right, now's the time on Sprockets when we give you the chance to chew me out. 888-630-9625. Let's talk to Radu in Potomac. Radu, how you been?
1: Listen, two quick things, and then I'll listen to you. The first one, obviously, is about this Thursday. I'm a Trump supporter from beginning to end, voted for him three times. If he's going to start discussing at any point during this about the 2020 elections, how they were stolen, or Georgia, or whatever, when the war is back on, when the price of gas, I just gassed up, and it's over $4 again, when he finally got out into $3.65, when the price of everything in the supermarket is high, after Lindsey Graham just died, after Mitch McConnell, maybe or maybe not, he's dead, and if he's not dead, he looks like a mummy. If he's going to bring that up, he has completely lost his mind, period. No ifs, ands, or buts about it. The other thing I'm going to say, and then I'll hang up, or I want to listen to you, is that I talked to you 2 months ago, and I said, this war is going to be going on for a long time. And you said, no, you think it's going to be pretty quick. I'm telling you right now that next summer at this time, this war will still be going on. So
0: I think
1: I'll
0: the reason,
1: right,
0: hold on, Radu, because I know you're an informed man. The reason this is still going on is because it never went on the way in war needs to be. You can't be mostly pregnant or partially pregnant. You either have to do it or you don't do it. I never cared what comes next in Iran. I just want the if there's regime change, great. It's my

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1: Is that it doesn't matter what these people will sign or agree to. I don't believe them. I don't trust them. And truthfully, that's why I don't believe that any president before Trump went to war with them, because they didn't believe that anything that is going to come out of it and these people will sign or agree to will ever be true. And again, I don't even have a problem going in. I don't have a problem, bombing them to kingdom come.
2: That's why you can't have a surrender. That's why you have to have obliteration. It's unambiguous.
1: Well, and I agree with you, but the problem is this country will never allow that to happen. They're not going to, in the minute you stop blowing bridges or, the infrastructure, they're going to say, you're a war criminal and so on and so forth. I mean, look what they're doing to Netanyahu. I mean, I'm a very big supporter of Netanyahu and Israel, because he's doing what needs to be done.
2: Yes.
1: That country was attacked like it's never been before, and he said, finally, look, no matter what, I'm going to protect my country, and I'm going to do what is necessary to do to make sure that it doesn't happen again. Now, of course, everybody's attacking him, and they become the pariah of the world.
2: Well, they've been wanting to attack him. They just seized this opportunity. They've been attacking him before October 7th. They'll attack him after. They don't care. They don't like him. It's personal. These are opportunists, not principled people.
1: Right. Anyway, but like I said, I want you to say something a little bit about Thursday. Well, I know you said it, but if he's going to bring that up.
2: Look, we're still 2 days away. Nobody knows what he's going to bring up. He said today that he was going to mention it. I'd much rather see the Justice Department do it. If the Justice Department comes out tomorrow with indictments, with a whole laundry list of evidence, then the president drawing a little bit of attention to it on Thursday would make sense. But if the opening salvo is the president and there's no follow-up with indictments, if there's no follow-up of evidence, then it's spinning your wheels in the mud. It's a waste of time.
1: Yeah, last thing is, look, even if that would be the case, right now, when we are in the middle of a war, which you just started again, and when Lindsey Graham just died, and I don't think it would be the right time to bring it up. But I'll tell you the truth. I don't believe there is anything new. 6 years later, there's going to be something new. No, I'm sorry. There's nothing new.
2: Yeah, I have to see it to believe it, and somebody telling me it is, look, I've been told and have been tried to be convinced of all sorts of things, and most of those things fall apart when you say, okay, well, then show me. Don't tell me. Show me. You need evidence. I can figure it, and I can figure right along with you, and I can agree that it sure is weird and sketchy, but if you can't prove it, then it doesn't matter, because there's a whole, you can make arguments for a second shooter on the grassy knoll, but without any proof whatsoever, the most obvious explanation, and the one that, Oswald acted alone, is still the most realistic.
1: You're absolutely correct, and that is the problem. Because look, I look at what happened to Lindsey Graham, and he just came back from Iran, from Ukraine. Putin really wants him dead. The Iranians really wants him dead. So do I believe there's some conspiracy? It could be, but you're right. How the hell are you going to prove it?
2: Appreciate the call, Radu. Have a good one.
1: Thank you.
2: Actually, speaking of Lindsey Graham, I got an email from Beverly. Just read that Lindsey Graham died of an aortic dissection. I'm familiar with that particular situation. I had one several years ago. John Ritter also. He was treated for a heart attack, and that killed him. His wife made it her lifetime mission to educate and inform people involved in heart attack treatment as the worst possible action of the aortic tear. The chances of survival are slim for most victims. Luckily, the ER physician was aware of the problem. He had no way of knowing about me until I actually got to the hospital, but he told the EMTs not to do anything. My whole point is there is a possibility that

0: Poor Lindsay was treated. I am not accusing or pointing fingers. I just see it as an opportunity to pass along life-saving information for other potential victims. I agree. And, you know, look, if it walks like a duck and it quacks like a duck, you got to assume it's a duck in a life situation. But if you got a little time and you can find out a little further whether or not it's a duck, that's the way to go. But it does, I don't think it's, I mean, it happens. We look for explanations for things that we can't explain, and we really can't explain sudden death. It just happens. Andrew, I was friends with Andrew Breitbart, for years. And then you wake up one morning and Andrew died. Like, what are you talking about? Andrew died. He seemed perfectly fine. Well, he had a heart condition. Right? He didn't talk about it. How many people talk about their chronic health conditions with their friends unless it becomes an issue or it doesn't come up? He just died. Was he murdered? No. Could you make a case? Could you do? Sure, you could if you really wanted to. Charlie Kirk, look at what they're doing with that. One lonely loser leftist who was mental killed him. It seems pretty obvious to me. But you can make a lot of money telling people, well, there's this and there's a possibility of that and it could have been the other thing. Like, yeah, you can. But you don't know, but it doesn't matter. You don't have to know. There's money in the seeds of doubt. There's money in fertilizing the seeds of doubt with your BS. And we're seeing people do that. We're seeing people do that. People I know, people I don't know, people I don't know, people I don't like, people I did know and thought I knew, and people I did like. All right, let's go to the next. Let's go line three, Sean in Stafford, Virginia. Thanks for calling, Sean. How you doing?
1: Hey, I'm doing great. I hope you're doing well as well.
0: Yes.
1: I just wanted to kind of tag on to what your other caller said about Iran and just the messaging as well. You know, I know why we went in there. It's something we probably should have done, I mean, 10 years ago, 20 years ago, 30 years ago. They've been at war with us for 40 years.
0: Yeah,
1: exactly. They've been at war with us for that long. But the problem is, from the outset, we needed a well-defined goal, and that goal should have been eliminate the regime, install the Shah. Because if you don't do that, nothing is ever going to change. And that's what 40-some years of being an adversary of theirs have told us. And now we've eliminated Khamenei, Ayatollah Khamenei. His son's there. You're going to leave the son of someone you just killed in power, and you don't think at some point in the future they're going to try and get revenge for the loss of their father? I mean, the only way this ends is with the end of the current Iranian regime, and there's no other way. Or like your caller said, it might not be all-out war, but these tit-for-tat attacks are going to be going on forever.
0: You can't be a little bit pregnant. You either have to be in, like, I don't care if we go in or don't go in, but if we go in, we got to go in full bore, and that is destroy the regime. What comes next, whether it's chaos, whatever, I don't care. That's why I think you involve and invite the neighbor states who have been victims of Iran's terrorism for those 47 years and say, go take a piece off of it, govern it. Persia has always existed. Persia is a region of the globe. Iran has not always existed and doesn't need to exist. And so go ahead and cut it up. And I tell you, Sean, the Iranian power structure is not afraid of the United States. Yeah, they don't want to be bombed by us. They don't want to be bombed by us, but they're not afraid because they know that they've got to surround themselves with civilians. They got to hide. They're safe. We're not going to bomb them if they're near civilians. We have rules of engagement that handcuff ourselves. We're more worried about bad PR than we were a bad outcome. And so we don't do it. And if we captured them, we're going to give them a trial. We might execute them, but it's doubtful. They'll probably live the rest of their lives playing soccer at Gitmo. But if the Saudis catch them, if the Jordanians come, if the Egyptians come, if the countries in the region that have been on the business end of their funding of terror campaigns in their countries come in and catch them, well, they don't have that kind of faith. They know that there's going to be problems, and that would scare them. That the only thing that might get them to the negotiating table is the prospect of losing their country to their fellow Muslims, fellow Arabs. I don't know what else will, because while we won't do things to them, and they know that, they will, and they know that too. And that's what scares the hell out of them. Appreciate the call, Sean. Have a good one. Let's go to Mike in Gainesville, Virginia. Hey, Mike, what's up?
2: Good to talk to you. Happy Tuesday.
0: How you doing?
2: I'm not certain why Trump is waiting until Thursday night to get ready to give this game-changing address to the United States of America. You know, he says there's nothing bigger than what he's about to announce. So I would think it has to involve the 2020 election, whether he thinks he can invalidate what happened in 2020 and say we need to have some sort of retro causality, ex post facto sort of thing take place, where we're just going to say the last 6 years didn't take place and we're going to have a new sort of a regime installed in some way. I'm not sure he's going to go there. I would hope, if we're going to wait 2 days...
0: It could be that there are indictments coming. We don't know if there's a grand jury. If that's the case, then it would... If something does come of that, Mike, and there are indictments, then it would behoove the president to wait until after that. He's telegraphing his punch like a kid who knows Christmas is coming or something like that, and he can't wait for it. I understand that mentality, too. He's a hype man as much as anything else. But anything short of that, I don't get it, unless you're waiting for, who knows? You never know what's going to happen. There are people whose job it is to keep certain things secret until they can't be kept secret anymore. You probably shouldn't say, look out for Thursday night, because everybody who might be in that position will clench up a little bit or maybe act differently. But there could be many reasons. There may not be any reasons. I don't know. We're just going to have to wait. And that's kind of the annoying part of it, Mike.
2: It is annoying, yeah. But the arrests would happen before the announcement. The indictments and the arrests would happen before the announcement.
0: I don't know if there are arrests or what. I don't know. I haven't. Look, until I know something for sure, I can lie to myself just fine. I don't need to be lied to by anybody else. And I don't follow it. You know, unless there's something tangible, rumors are just rumors. I'm not interested in hearing them. I'm not interested in spreading them unless it's, you know, over a beer in my living room and it's about people I know.
2: Quick question. Are we lying to ourselves about Lee Harvey Oswald? Is that the lie we tell ourselves 1,000 times?
0: Personally, I think Jackie did it. If you look at the Zapruder film, I think you can see a pistol. But that's just me. It's grainy. Have a good one, Mike. Appreciate the phone call. Let us go to Annapolis. Dennis, how you doing, Dennis? You're an emergency room doctor, huh?
3: Yes, Derek. I've been hearing the last couple of days is lumping together what Lindsey Graham died from, the heart attack versus the aortic tear. And there are a few commonalities, but there's big differences. Of course, the aorta sits above, kind of on top of the heart, the big blood vessel. And so anyway, the aortic tear is, tear. It starts on the inner layer
0: of
3: the aorta.
0: How does it tear? Is it just thin and it wears out, or what?
3: No, well, just, I guess it kind of cracks or tears, especially if there's arteriosclerosis.
0: Does that lead to, because the president said that Lindsey Graham said he was tired and that was it, and the staff said he was tired.
3: Yeah.
0: Does that lead to a little bit?
3: Well, I'm sorry to interrupt.
0: I'm just trying to differentiate between how one presents and the other presents, because I think they present semi-similarly, and you could think, I think everybody knows what a heart attack is, or at least knows the term, so if there's something going on in that region, they go, I think I might be having a heart attack. Is there a differentiation in the presentation between the two?
3: Actually, they both can present with chest pain. And the aortic tear is sometimes described as having a tearing-type pain, actually, whereas the heart attack is more of a crushing heaviness type. But actually, fatigue can be a presentation too, but it's a lot more subtle. It can present a real diagnostic dilemma for physicians, especially emergency physicians, because of the similar symptoms. And I venture you, that you probably have a little better chance with the heart attack than you would with the aortic tear, because unless the aortic tear, sometimes it can present as an enlargement of the aorta if it's not in an acute phase, as an enlargement on the X-ray or CAT scan, and sometimes picked up incidentally. But the heart attack, and actually the treatments are different too, because surgery for the aortic tear, mm-hmm. and the heart attack, in some of the outlying hospitals, they use clot busters if they can't get into a cardiac cath right away. But that would be devastating to give a clot buster, or, you know, it's not really a blood thinner, I guess a super blood thinner, it's a clot buster, to somebody with an aortic tear, because you're really dooming
4: out
3: them
4: faster.
3: Yeah, yes, exactly. You're dooming them. But so the aortic tear can be, you know, very subtle, but it can also be very acute. But the heart attack can be, at least you might stand a little better chance if the heart attack doesn't send you into one of these fatal rhythms right away, if you make it to the hospital, because again, they could get you to the cath lab or maybe, but the problem could be, you know, that's what John Ritter died from, aortic tear, and they thought he had a heart attack.
4: So what do you tell people if they're looking at, you know, how do you, because if you think you're having a heart attack, you want somebody to do something immediately. And it's the most common thing. So there's the pressure. The docs kind of go, well, we can, the first thing I'm thinking is a heart attack. Do they have to have a CAT scan? Do they have to have a chest X-ray?
3: No, the heart attack can be diagnosed with an EKG. Pretty much. Sometimes it can be more subtle, but it can be diagnosed with an EKG. Even by the paramedic personnel can do the EKG, and that can be sent into the emergency department. But the aortic tear may not have that kind of finding, and again, it's a lot tougher diagnosis to have or to get.
4: I appreciate the heart insights. Attack. I always like picking the brain of somebody who knows more than I do, doctor. So thank you for calling in. Appreciate you listening.
3: Okay, Derek.
4: Have a good one.
3: Bye. Thank you. Bye.
4: It's important, man. You got to be smart. Be smart and don't wait. Don't go, oh, this will pass. If you don't feel right, you don't feel right. You know you don't feel right. You know when you feel really differently wrong. Hey, this is the story of Sam and Dave. 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
5: All earlier incidents on the Beltway in Prince George's County, the accidents on the inner loop at Greenbelt, the one on the inner loop after the BW Parkway, and the accidents on the inner loop after 450, all clear from the roadway, but traffic is still jammed on the inner loop from Route 1. Also delays on the inner loop from the toll road to the spur and from Old Georgetown Road to New Hampshire Avenue. The disabled on the outer loop between Telegraph Road and Route 1 now clear, with traffic still very heavy from the Springfield Interchange. Also delays on the outer loop headed through Bethesda from Old Georgetown Road to the Cabin John Parkway and from the toll road headed towards the Little River Turnpike. Now from GarageRepair.com, here's the WMAL Weather Channel forecast.
6: Good push now. Summertime heat coming back. Triple digit heat by Wednesday and Thursday. Good looking day today, but getting warmer. Low 90s with sunshine. Tonight back to the mid 70s, mainly clear. 60s outside the Beltway. Wednesday and Thursday, plenty of sunshine. Close to 100 or just above, heat index at 105. From the Weather Channel, meteorologist Ray Stajic on WMAL.
4: We're looking at a heat index approaching 100. It's up to 98. The air temperature is 94.
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16: WMAL News at 4. I'm Barbara Britton. New this hour, the pilot in today's small plane crash in Fredericksburg was killed in that crash near Shannon Airport. Now identified by Virginia State Police as 78-year-old Roland A. Babcock Jr. of Rother Glen, Virginia.
17: A single-engine plane went down shortly after 11 this morning on the property of a John Deere tractor dealership on Tidewater Trail. Working nearby, Mark Carter heard the plane go down.
18: We were inside just working like normal and heard a loud boom.
17: The FAA says only the pilot was aboard the two-seat aircraft. Carter says he raced to the crash site to try to help.
18: Ran down there as fast as I could to see if there's anything I could do to help whoever was in the plane.
17: Camera images from the scene show the small white plane crumpled on the pavement of the dealership. Dick Iuliano, WMAL and WMAL.com.
16: On Capitol Hill, the sister of the late Senator Lindsey Graham was sworn in this afternoon to complete her brother's term. Darlene Graham Nordone will finish out that term even as a crowded field is already vying for Graham's South Carolina seat in November.
19: Ralph Norman, the Republican representative from South Carolina, his name has been mentioned.
9: Russell Fry, the Republican from South Carolina, has gotten kind of a shout out from President Trump, said he appreciated that. He's not made his plans known. And then you have Nancy Mace, the Republican representative, also from South Carolina. It was interesting that Nancy Mace and Ralph Norman both ran in that primary last month in South Carolina, and they lost, and so they're out of their House seat, so this might give them an opportunity to run for the Senate if they want.
16: That's Fox's Chad Pergram. The Trump administration has reportedly ordered ICE to suspend most vehicle stops. That after two deadly shootings in less than a week's time. The halt, described as temporary, comes one day after an ICE agent shot and killed a Columbia man in Maine who was described as weaponized his vehicle. At the White House today, President Trump backed away from plans to charge ships a toll for using the Strait of Hormuz, that amid another wave of attacks between the U.S. and Iran. It was back in May when the FBI raided the offices of Virginia State Senate Democrat Louise Lucas.
19: That was the most bizarre thing that has ever happened to me.
20: A U.S. District Court judge authorized the FBI to tap Lucas's phone back in March. That according to the Richmond Times-Dispatch. 2 months later, the Fed searched Lucas' office as well as her cannabis business next door. As far as we know, no action's been taken since then. Lucas told 7 News last month.
19: I do not know why they raided me. I do not know. I wasn't arrested. I wasn't accused of anything.
20: At the time, Lucas guessed the raid may have been retribution for her failed efforts to have the state's congressional map redrawn to favor Democrats. John Matthews on WMAL and WMAL.com.
16: A Fairfax County soccer coach accused of scamming 13 players while promising to get them spots in an overseas soccer camp. Fairfax County police say Ahmed Mohammed promised soccer camps in Italy, and he collected money from players in the Alexandria Soccer Association where he had worked. He's been freed, awaiting trial on embezzlement charges. Checking your money at the close, the Dow now up 10, NASDAQ up 233. Traffic and weather next, then more of the Derek Hunter Show on News Talk 105.9 WMAL.
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16: It's Michelle Murray in the Hadid Carpet Cleaning Traffic Center.
5: So going traffic on 95 southbound between Lorton and Woodbridge, and from Quantico headed towards Garrisonville Aquia. More delays there. And the northbound side is slow through the Quantico area heading in towards Dumfries, and more delays northbound heading in towards Springfield. 395 southbound is heavy from Washington Boulevard to the Beltway, and also delays northbound between 110 and the 14th Street Bridge. Look for delays eastbound on the freeway between the 14th Street Bridge and Main Avenue, and also delays on the westbound side from 6th Street Navy Yard to the 3rd Street Tunnel, and delays continue to the outbound 14th Street Bridge. So going traffic right now, outbound on New York Avenue between the 3rd Street Tunnel and 4th Street, and from the Brentwood Parkway to Bladensburg Road. Now from GarageDroidPair.com, here's the WMAL Weather Channel forecast.
22: Tonight, mainly clear, back to about 75, 60s in the surrounding areas. Wednesday and Thursday, near 100, heat index values near 105. From the Weather Channel, I'm meteorologist Ray Stajicon, WMAL.
16: It's a toasty 92 degrees at Reagan National. 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

0: Hola, ladies and gentlemen. Welcome back. Hour two underway. Looks like the first half of the World Cup semis are over. They're happy in Barcelona. They're ready to surrender in France. But that's just a day that ends in Y. It's still 1-0, I believe. They're showing the Zac Brown Band for some weird reason. I don't know what people did to be tortured with that. Anyway, talking about all the news of the day. And, co-headlining FIFA World Cup final half. Good Lord. Justin Bieber, Madonna, Shakira, and BTS are doing the halftime show. I didn't know that they did halftime shows at soccer. They didn't normally. We're going to Americanize everything. Anyway, looks like the second half is about to start. I'll keep you up to date on that. Until then, let's talk to John, line 5, in Noakesville, Virginia. Hello, John.
1: Hi, Derek. How are you doing?
0: Good. How are you?
1: Good, good. Great show. I would suggest that, and I think maybe I was on before and I mentioned this, I learned recently that in World War II, there were tens of thousands of these very simple little pistols that had one bullet loaded, ready to go. They were very cheap, and they were dropped off, airdropped off to the French citizenry in World War II, you know, and the goal was to shoot a Nazi and take his weapon and his ammunition. That sort of thing could be employed here, and I think it's quite frankly a good idea to just wipe out their army and as much of their army as possible, as much of their Revolutionary Guard as possible by just, in the middle of the night, just bomb a whole bunch of forts and barracks at once. Just decimate their army.
0: The thing is, though, and I agree with you, John, but most of their military is now sort of in hiding, mobile. We know where some of them are, but the command centers are underground. I think there's really no central command. I really don't, you know, like, sign a deal, we're not going to bomb anybody in the... I know they're liars, but we're not going to bomb anything in the Strait of Hormuz, and then somebody launches a bunch of, you know, drones at ships in the Strait, and they're like, well, are they stupid? What are they doing? Are they suicidal? Why would they keep doing this? It might be that they are stupid, that they're evil. It could be any number of things, but it could also be that in each region, it's geographically a large region, there are just some people who don't give a damn who's claiming to be the leadership right now. They're going to do what they want to do. I don't know, and I don't think anybody does know, which is why you got to sort of steal a line from Quentin Tarantino and get medieval on them. They are very medieval in their mentality, so they understand that. And I think that the only thing that can put fear in them is going, we're not going to come in and get you. The people you've been tormenting, your neighbors, are going to. They're going to come in, and we're going to also arm your citizenry. If there isn't a network of people, John, in the city that we have contact with who are anti-government or pro-freedom or whatever, by now, then this was never going to work. It just isn't. If Reza, whatever the Shah's kid, I don't like the idea of reinstalling the Shah's kid. But I don't care. Anything is better than what they've got now. But if he is a dissident here in the United States, if he doesn't have contacts, he doesn't have people, he doesn't have something that can be done inside the country, then we need to throw him aside and get somebody else. It doesn't matter if the people of Iran are oppressed by a theocracy or a military dictatorship. I don't care. They can stand up for themselves or not. And if they're not going to stand up for themselves, then their fate is, they don't get a say in their fate. And I just want them to not have a nuclear weapon and to stop funding terrorism. It's pretty simple. Appreciate the call, John. That's one of the things about that situation is you just, regime change, that was one of the biggest things that was a mistake in the Bush administration. They thought we'll be greeted as liberators in Iraq, and we were agreed, but we also thought that people, you know, the song, people everywhere just want to be free. People everywhere don't want to just be free, because people most places are free. They don't realize, you don't realize what you don't have. If your whole life has been spent in a swamp where there's water up to your knees. And you don't ever leave that. You don't come into contact with anybody. Your oppressive government keeps you in that swamp. You assume the world is that whole is a swamp. The whole world is a swamp. Everywhere is like that. You don't understand things. If you live in a goat village in rural Afghanistan, you don't realize that you're oppressed because you're not oppressed. The government in Kabul doesn't give a damn that you exist. You're not doing anything that's going to offend them. You don't even know who they are. They might come through every once in a while and you have them over for goat or whatever you eat, whatever you do, and then they go. You're not worth the caloric burn to go after somebody, to go and after your 200-person village and go, no, we need to go extract taxes from them. They don't have money. They work on the barter system or whatever. There isn't enough that you can extract from it. It doesn't matter. So you don't realize that you're not free by Western standards because you are free by your own standards, as far as you know. You don't have a concept of personal liberty. You're not interested in a constitutionally limited republic. We went into Iraq thinking that people want to just be, the world wants to be like us. No, the people who know that we exist or have some general idea of how we exist, they do want to be free. They do want to be like us. They want to come here. But most people don't. The people of North Korea aren't yearning to be like the United States. They've been propagandized about United States. They're actually much like a college student here in this country. They've been lied to about the United States and told only horrible things and probably believe them. There are very few people who recognize, for whatever reason, however it happens to be, they get messages, they know the truth, and they want out, and they escape, and they risk their lives to get out. It's the sort of mentality that everybody, I'm sure, has had a conversation about when it comes to prisons, or when it came to concentration camps. You know, there's tens of thousands of prisoners, and 40 guards or something. Why couldn't you just overtake them? People don't naturally have that in them. They just don't. Yeah, because it's the mentality of, I think it was High Noon, was the first movie, where Gary Cooper's sitting there on the porch of the sheriff's office. And he's, well, you're not coming in here, you're not getting this guy. And like, you can't stop us, there's more of us, you only got however many shots you got, and whatever kind of gun it was. It's been a long time since I saw the movie. And he goes, you're right, I can't stop you, but I can shoot you, and I can shoot six of you, seven of you. Which one? You going to be shot? You want to be shot? He would have run out of ammunition pretty quickly, but he would have shot five or six people, and there's, 50 of them out there. Well, a 10% chance of being shot is not something people aspire to. They're not going to do it. They're like, hey, you know what? Right, we're going to leave. It's that kind of thing. And so if we thought they would stand up, we were wrong. Maybe we should try. Maybe we haven't tried enough. I would say that about 3 weeks before we started attacking Iran, the Iranian regime killed between 30 and 40,000 people who were in the streets protesting against them. And any movement in a country, when you lose 30 to 40,000 of your most fervent members, makes it a little difficult to get people to go out and get people excited, to get people to care. So I could see that. I wouldn't say they wiped out everybody in that attack, but they wiped out a lot of people. And a lot of other people were probably like, well, I'm not going to do that again. They just basically murdered all these people. I don't know what the deal is, but I know that I don't care. Ultimately, their fate has to be in their hands, whether their hands are ready for it or not. And like I say, I'd rather there be a military dictatorship than an Islamic theocracy, because we know how that works out. We know how that works out. Most military dictatorships tend to just focus on inside their own borders. That'd be much preferred to what Iran has been doing, in my book. Let's see, there's so much stuff I want to get to today. You know, just let's lighten the mood a little bit, just so we can't. The Odyssey is coming out. And I'm kind of interested in seeing it. I was more interested in seeing it until the people in it started promoting it. And this is one of those weird things about the story of the Odyssey is everybody, I was forced to read it at some point. I forget when, maybe like seventh or eighth grade or something like that. I remember parts of it. I've seen parts of it in other movies and things like that. And it's very interesting. It can be awful or it can be great. With Christopher Nolan, I expect it to be very, very good. Christopher Nolan knows how to make movies. He's got a good cast. They just should have done a better job of training them to do media for it or preventing some people from doing media for it. It's kind of funny as, like, the live-action Moana movie's coming out soon. My kids loved the cartoon Moana. They have zero interest in seeing the live-action version. None. Like, I'll take you to it. You're going, I don't want to go see that. They'll watch the cartoon movie, one and two, but they have no interest in the live-action one. I don't really know why, except they say it looks just like it, like it's just like the movie. But it's getting bad reviews because I think people are sick of the exploitation of just, here's the same thing in a different wrapper. That being said, on set, they apparently employed dozens of Polynesian experts and consultants to make sure that everything they did was wildly sensitive to Polynesian culture and blah, blah, blah, blah, blah, and all that garbage. And you go, okay, well, whatever. I mean, I guess if you're going to make a movie and if you don't do this, if you don't pay certain people, then they're going to protest it, and that becomes a story. It might be more interesting than the reviews they're getting, so who knows if this was the right tack. But they employ, and on all these kinds of movies, they do this sort of thing, where they've got cultural consultants to do this. It's a lot like when you filmed in New York back in the 70s and 80s, and you had to hire a certain number of Teamsters who didn't have to show up to their work. Like, why would you hire them? Well, because they're mob guys, and they're going to get their beak wet one way or another. It's going to be in your wallet or with your blood. Which would you prefer? You go, well, they can have a piece of the wallet. You kind of have to do that. Doesn't exist in New York anymore. That cartel has been replaced with the cultural cartel. Well, I don't really care for that mentality at all, but I will point out that when there was controversy, I can't even remember the woman's name who's playing it, but there was controversy in casting in this movie. And let's see, Ellen of Troy, there we go. Helen Troy, Christopher Nolan's Helen Troy. They cast a black woman, Lupita Nyong'o, as Helena Troy, the face that launched a thousand ships, the most beautiful woman in the world. Paris stole her, she ran off with him, and it started the whole thing. It's a big part of it. But Helena Troy was Greek. She's not a black woman. Lupita Nyong'o is a hell of an actress. She's a beautiful woman. But she's not Greek. She doesn't look Greek. You wouldn't think she's Greek. If you wanted a gyro, I don't know if she could make you one. It doesn't matter. Who cares? But in a world where we have all of this cultural sensitivity that must be done, that needs to be done, that has to be done, you have to hire these consultants, you have all of that, it just seems weird that there's no pushback there or there's no concern for it. The media is very proud of the fact that Moana has, you know, dozens of cultural consultants. And the Academy Award has changed their requirements. You have to have a certain number of this type of person, a certain number of this type of person, in order to even qualify for an Academy Award. And then a couple years ago, when Scarlett Johansson was thinking about putting, she was going to play a, what do you call it? She was going to play a trans woman in some movie. And what happened? Well, the trans community, they went absolutely crazy. They were outraged. They were mad. Like, she's not trans. She can't play a trans woman. A trans woman should play a trans woman. Only a trans woman can play a trans. Like, I don't think you people understand the concept of acting, but okay. So then Scarlett Johansson, after just a couple of days, said, well, screw you guys. I'm going home. That's fine. You don't want me to play this role? I won't make it. Like, yay, finally a trans actress can play this role. And then all the funding fell out because the only reason anybody was going to put any money into the movie was because it's a Scarlett Johansson movie. Nobody's going to pay to see a Laverne Cox movie. If you don't know who Laverne Cox is, you're not alone. Nobody's going to care. And so the movie didn't get made. And then they were outraged. Oh, the discrimination. Well, you know what? Movies are not made to make you feel good. Movies are made to make money. I tell my kids all that all the time. Why did they do this? Why are they doing this? Why? Money. They're doing it for money. The same reason these companies do these things for money. The sooner you realize that, they're not your friends. They're marketing to you. You're their customer. They want your money. That's what they want. That's what they care about. The sooner, it's a cynical worldview, but it's also an accurate worldview. And the sooner you understand that, the better off you'll be, because then you can make fully informed decisions. Fully informed decisions. It's not inherently good or bad that they're only doing it for money. It just is. So get used to that and then decide based with that knowledge and everything else. Well, once they started promoting this movie, they not only had Lupita Luongo complaining that Homer was a bit of a misogynist or whatever. It's just, I mean, come on. Give me a break. It's 5,000 years ago or 2,000 years, whatever the hell it was, 3,000 years ago. Yeah, I'm pretty sure that Gloria Steinem wasn't, or she might look like it, but she wasn't around then. And all this garbage, it's ridiculous. It drives me nuts when people try to judge things from today from the past through the lens of today. It's annoying. It's counterproductive. It's done for political advantage. It's done for victimhood and all of that crap. And then you've got Ellen Page. I don't know who Ellen Page. It's Ellen Page, but transitioned to Elliot Page. Seemed to used to be kind of happy as a woman, and now she is the most miserable, sour, dour man in the world. And she's out there. She's out there, blah, blah, blah. And she's producing documentaries. In addition to running around and talking about the movie and how she's now a man, she's also pushing a documentary by a biologist who was like some sort of rainbow specialist. I don't know. I don't claim to understand it. But just the world today. People 100 years ago go like, what are you talking about? But she's pushing a documentary that basically animals transition genders too. And if that sounds like garbage, it's only because it is. But that's what she's out there pushing while promoting The Odyssey. Just go, what? I don't want to see this movie anymore, or I want to see this movie less. I'm less interested in seeing this movie because the people who made it are more interested in propagandizing me than they are in selling me on the movie. I don't think it's going to be as bad as Supergirl. I don't think it's going to bomb as bad as Supergirl, but it's not going to do as well as it should have or could have if these people just realized that they're paid to do a very specific job, and they do that job, and that's it. They'd be much better off. Let's find out how much better off you'd be if you decided to work from home today. Let's take a look at the roads from the Hadid Carpet Cleaning Traffic Center.
2: 270 northbound between the Spur and Falls Road and between Shady Grove Road and Middlebrook Road, and delays continue from 121 towards Route 80 in Urbana. Also delays right now on the GW Parkway northbound between 123 and the Beltway. Southbound is open Washington Boulevard to the 14th Street Bridge. And 395, you will find delays traveling northbound between 110 and the 14th Street Bridge, and delays continue on the freeway between the 14th Street Bridge and the 3rd Street Tunnel. Now from GarageDoorRepair.com, here's the WMAL Weather Channel forecast.
3: Heat advisory out for the DMV from 11 a.m. Wednesday till 8 p.m. Wednesday, with feels like temperatures that could run up above 100 degrees in a few spots, maybe up to 105. As summertime stays on strong, clear skies the rest of the day and into tonight. After a high of 94, we'll drop down to 73 tonight with a clear sky. Sunny and very hot Wednesday, actual high around 100. Heat index levels could approach 105. Sunny and just as hot Thursday, low 79, a high of 101. I'm meteorologist Mark Thibodeau from the Weather Channel on WMAL.
0: It's hot, sunny, 94 degrees, and 2-0, Spain.
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7: WMAL News at 4:30. I'm Barbara Britt. A 78-year-old pilot is dead after a single-engine plane crash in Fredericksburg around 11:30 this morning. No one else was hurt in the crash near Shannon Airport. Five people were treated for a drug overdose in Northwest D.C. It happened yesterday afternoon when police responded to New York Avenue and 13th Street. Three of them hospitalized, two treated on the scene. The reflecting pool in front of the Lincoln Memorial has been drained again for repairs. The president again online blaming vandals while critics blame poor quality repairs. WMAL Sports tonight is the MLB All-Star Game. Three Nationals playing for the National League, including C.J. Abrams, James Wood, and Foster Griffin. FIFA World Cup semifinals are underway. France versus Spain. No spoiler here. Traffic and weather.
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29: Hey, I'm Reba McEntire. 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
2: Welcome back. Boys do not cry, as a matter of fact. But France is about to. France is about 15, 20 minutes away from crying. Welcome back to the program. Let's talk line one, Patricia in D.C. Hello, Patricia. How have you been?
3: Well, I just want to say I agree mostly with what you're saying, why these Iran keep fighting. But I also blame the Democrats, because from the beginning they have lied to the people about why Trump is there, and they know that our European allies are not with us, and they're waiting for the midterms because they follow politics. So I just also blame
2: Patricia,
3: the Democrats.
2: Patricia, you remember a time when they used to say that politics stops at the water's edge, that we, you know, as a nation, our politicians, they work together when it comes to the national security issues, when it comes to matters of war or whatever. That's how it works. And it changed. It used to be that they wouldn't even, nobody would, in the other party, whatever the party, would criticize the president while the president was overseas. Now, that seems stupid and weird and coy and quaint and all of those things, but it was the standard. And the standard just fell apart. They started criticizing the president under Bush, W. Bush, when he was overseas, and that dam broke, and they're all sitting around going, Donald Trump has upset the norms. Donald Trump has upset the norms. They say norm so many times you'd think you were watching a Cheers rerun on loop. But it's just nonstop moving of the goalposts, changing of the things, and then blaming Donald Trump. It's all Donald Trump's fault. Well, I could find you a half dozen photographs of leftists carrying, I mean, more than a half dozen, of leftists carrying Bush's Hitler things from when George W. Bush was president. Donald Trump did not start that. Donald Trump is not Hitler. The left has pretty much called everybody Hitler to one degree or another. They just used to do it in more subtle terms. Now they do it more blatantly. It is the people who have moved the goalpost complaining that the goalposts have moved. Appreciate the call, Patricia. It really is just one of the funniest things in the world and saddest things that it works, is that there are so many people out there who change things, who decide things. I always say, if you control the unit of measure, you can control everything. You can control everything. I want to play cut three here. Zoran Mondami, New York. Now, these cities across the country are reveling in the idea that crime is down. Crime statistics are down. Statistics show, yes, statistics do, you can't deny it. The number of dead people is down in a lot of places. Okay, great. Other crimes, though, are down. And they say, well, it's even more dramatic than the murders. People are down in crimes because more people are working. Got really good inflation numbers today. Is it great? No, but it's certainly not the apocalypse that the leftists would have you believe. But when it comes to violent crime that's down across the country, violent crime is dramatically down. There's a reason for that. Cities like New York, places across the country, have leftist prosecutors who are refusing to prosecute. Who are refusing to prosecute certain crimes. Out in California, famously, they had to change it because people got sick of it, but they were, basically, you could go into a store and steal 900.

0: up to $950 worth of stuff, and you'd have nothing to worry about. It was a misdemeanor. It was a slap on the wrist, and it wasn't even really a slap on the wrist. It was an air slap on the wrist. You go, why would you do that? Well, that's where you see the people who were carrying in the duffel bags into the drugstores and loading them up and going out. Well, I got about $800 worth of stuff here. They know what they're doing. They're not stupid. They're evil. They're keeping a running count in their head. If I get this many things, it'll get me about $850. I don't have to worry about getting a felony rap. And most prosecutors, the Soros-funded prosecutors, weren't going to bother pursuing misdemeanor shoplifting charges. So those charges just went away, and they effectively legalized shoplifting of up to $900. They had to change it because the people got sick of it eventually, but they didn't do it quickly. They took their sweet time doing it. And the attitude of prosecutors hasn't really changed, so people are committing felony shoplifting, and the prosecutors are going, victimless crime, don't need to prosecute this. So while the law has changed, the enforcement of the law, or lack thereof, hasn't really changed. And so guess what happens? The manager of the CVS, the manager of the Walgreens, the manager of whatever the equivalent is over in San Francisco or Los Angeles, they just stop calling police. There's no point in calling. If you have to burn calories, spend time, waste time, filling out a police report for something that's not going to go anywhere, why would you do it? It doesn't take long to learn. Why would you do it? You wouldn't do it. So a crime that happens that isn't reported is in statistical terms a crime that didn't happen. See how that works? And then, boom, suddenly, yay, all this crime has dropped. Crime has dropped. Crime didn't drop. Crime reporting has dropped. There's a big difference. There's a big, big difference. If you get punched in the face and you call the police and the police come and they say, there's nothing we can do about that. I don't know what to tell you. Not going to do it. And even if we arrested somebody, it'll take us longer to type their name into the computer than they'll actually be held. The prosecutor is not going to go after them. It's just there's no point to it. Well, the next time you get punched in the face, or somebody you know gets punched in the face, or somebody who knows these stories gets punched in the face, they don't call police. The crime happened, but it didn't happen in the crime statistics, which is the real crime. And so that's how you can get drops, significant drops in violent crime. Also, you can drop charges. You can never file charges. You can do all sorts of things to cook the books. And in Mondami's case up in New York, he actually, in this clip, he redefines rape. He's talking about how, well, rapes are up in New York. Not because of, you know, illegal aliens and violent illegal alien crime and the fine, loving culture that subjugates women in the third world. But because they've redefined what constitutes rape. It's not me making that argument. That is the socialist communist mayor of New York doing it in this clip. Cut three. Go ahead.
1: I believe the NYPD, when they put forward their numbers, what we're seeing are some of the lowest numbers that New York City has seen in recorded history, yeah. Especially when it comes to murders and shootings. These are the lowest we've ever seen. And what I think is important to know is a lot of the increase in rape also comes from an expanded definition of what counts as rape, yeah. As well as survivors coming forward for acts that took place years prior. And we are thankful for them coming forward, the courage and the bravery it takes, but just to provide New Yorkers with that context. And I'm proud that in working with Commissioner Tisch, we were able to fulfill the two hopes that we had earlier in the year to provide two different command centers in the Bronx like we do in Brooklyn and Manhattan and and in Queens, and to also provide additional training to officers all within the originally authorized headcount.
0: It's a different definition of rape. Sure, rape is up, but it's not for any other reason other than we're just counting it different. Something different constitutes rape. Anybody buying that? Well, you get to control the numbers. You get to control what counts as a number. You get to control what is added or subtracted in the numbers. You control the unit of measure. You can control everything. And so you just redefine rape. Just redefine it. Why not? Redefine it. What's the problem? Who's going to call you out on it? The people in the press? The press aren't going to call you out on that. They're not going to say that seems a little bit sus. And even if that's the case, if you are now saying this is rape, are you downplaying rape? What constitutes rape? A longing stare on a subway? I doubt it. Still seems probably pretty damn serious what constitutes rape, don't you think? But Democrats are doing all these sorts of things. They don't really have much interest in law and order. They just don't. I want to play for you cut six here. This is Abdul El Sayed, a Mondami-endorsed Democratic Socialist of America Senate candidate for the state of Michigan, talking about police. Do police really need guns? Yeah. Cut six. Go ahead.
2: Do police really need to use guns? Do we need as much of a police force? And so if we ask ourselves about how we spend money in the public, where that money goes, where it comes from, we need to make a lot better decisions about investing in the things that root out poverty rather than investing in policing poverty. And we need to understand that these are racialized questions because of systemic racism. When we make a choice to invest in policing in a majority black community rather than to invest in public schools, that choice is influenced by systemic racism. And so we need to take that on, we need to root it out, and we need to be investing in people in the communities in which they live, learn, work, pray, and play, rather than be investing in policing them in those communities. And when we talk about the question of quote-unquote defunding the police, it's a question of asking, how do we right-size government away from the racist ideologies that have led us to investing in war materiel for policing rather than public health for children?
0: Yeah, that's the problem. Not enough money being spent on education in majority-minority cities where they're spending $20,000, $30,000 a head. But there's no standards. If you don't hold the kids to any standards, what does it matter? If you have bad teachers, it doesn't matter how much they're paid. That's the real problem. No, it's the policing. Well, the police are there not causing crimes. The police are there because of crimes. Democrats don't care. Body count is nothing. They'd have to care about human beings. They don't have that in them. Let's go to the Hadid Carpet Cleaning Traffic Center to see how the roads are doing, shall we?
3: On DC 295 northbound between 11th Street Bridge and Eastern Avenue, southbound is open Benning Road towards East Capitol Street, and 295 is jammed up southbound between South Capitol Street and the Beltway. Beltway itself is slow on the inner loop from the toll road to the spur. More delays continue through Bethesda and towards College Park. Outer loop is heavy from the toll road towards the Little River Turnpike and from the Springfield Interchange heading to the Wilson Bridge. Also, look out for delays right now traveling on 95 southbound from Newington to Woodbridge, and your delays continue towards Quantico and Garrisonville, Aquia. Now from GarageDoorRepair.com, here's a WMAL Weather Channel forecast.
4: Hot days of July continue. Heat advisory Wednesday afternoon and evening. Actual highs could approach 100. Heat index levels could approach 105. Rest of the day, lots of sunshine. A clear night coming up after a high of 94 today. Tonight's low 73 with mostly clear skies. Sunny, very hot Wednesday, Thursday. Afternoon highs around 101, heat index levels as hot as 104. I'm meteorologist Mark Thibodeau from the Weather Channel on WMAL.
0: It is hot, 94 degrees. You don't want to be outside if you don't have to be.
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0: Are Democrats waking up, or are they just getting more woke? We'll talk about it on the other side. got a news. It's 2-0 and time's running out on France for Spain.
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21: 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I'm Barbara Britt. It is summer in Washington with the return of a heat advisory starting tomorrow.
22: When you factor in the high humidity and high temperatures, we'll see feels like temperatures hotter than 102 for tomorrow and for Thursday. Now, we do have some relief heading our way for the weekend, but it will come with a chance of storms.
21: 7 News meteorologist Mark Pena, the heat advisory is set for during the midday tomorrow. The full forecast is coming up. A single plane crash in Fredericksburg this morning leaves the pilot dead, the only one on board when the plane went down near Shannon Airport.
23: The small plane crashed at the site of a John Deere tractor dealership near the airport in Spotsylvania County.
24: Yeah, we heard it when it hit the ground. Yeah. It was just like a loud bomb, like just goes boom, just like something hit the ground.
23: Working nearby, Mark Carter rushed to the crumpled white plane, which avoided striking any buildings or nearby power lines.
24: My mind just didn't think of anything to do. I just rushed in and see if I could help him, and I didn't have time to think. I just run in and see if something I could do.
23: The FAA says only the pilot was aboard the aircraft. The National Transportation Safety Board is leading the investigation. Dick Iuliano, WMAL and WMAL.com.
21: President Trump announcing his proposed toll on ship traffic in the Strait of Hormuz will be replaced by new trade and investment deals from Middle East nations. Fox's Jennifer Griffin.
25: President Trump reversed his announcement that the U.S. would be charging a 20% toll on every ship that passes through the Strait of Hormuz.
26: They said we'd love to do it a different way. We'd love to invest in the United States with...
25: The U.S. military has resumed airstrikes at targets across Iran, whose leaders believe they can survive these strikes and that rising oil prices resulting from the Strait of Hormuz closure will force President Trump to blink first. Three international tankers passing through international waters close to Oman were hit by Iranian cruise missiles.
21: That's Fox's Jennifer Griffin in Washington. The Centers for Disease Control now zeroing in on a culprit for the multi-state outbreak of an intestinal parasite, with cases reported in Virginia and Maryland.
1: The CDC says a multi-state stomach bug caused by a parasite with diarrhea that can last weeks has been linked to Michigan, Ohio, West Virginia, and Kentucky. The Cyclospora outbreak has sickened thousands of people in 34 states, with fresh lettuce and salad greens the potential source. Though for now, no specific supplier or brand has been recalled or identified. Data from state health departments also suggesting the total number of cases could be higher than what's been publicly reported, with over 2,000 stomach bug cases in Michigan alone. Jeff Manasso, Fox News.
21: There's a new twist in D.C.'s long-running battle against rats as the D.C. Council now considers restricting the use of rat poison. It may sound counterproductive, but the D.C. Council's been told there were at least a dozen children who were sickened last year by rat poison. And rat poison has also been killing hawks, eagles, and other birds.
2: Members of the public buy these readily available poisons and deploy them without fear or consequence for those they may harm.
21: Animal rights activist Max Broad questions whether rat poison should even be available to the public. D.C. Council's considering bills to restrict rat poison and continue efforts on rat birth control. Checking your money, the Dow is up 9 points, NASDAQ up 233. Traffic and weather next.
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21: It's Michelle Murray in the Hadid Carpet Cleaning Traffic Center.
29: Some delays in Chevrolet up and on 50 between Kenilworth Avenue and Columbia Park Road. And the VW Parkway is heavy on the northbound side between NASA Goddard and 197. Southbound, you'll find delays as well from the Patuxent River Bridge towards Poundville Road. And also delays right down the George Washington Parkway, northbound T-123 and the Beltway. Southbound is slow from Washington Boulevard to the 14th Street Bridge, and 395 heavy northbound T 110 and the 14th Street Bridge. 95, you'll find delays on the southbound side heading through Newington in towards Woodbridge, and more delays in towards Quantico. Now from GarageDoorRepair.com, here's a WMAL Weather Channel forecast.
21: Mostly clear skies tonight, down to 75 in town, low 60s outside the Beltway. Tomorrow, sunny and hot, near 100 with the heat index of 105. Carbon copy for Thursday. 91 degrees right now in Washington. 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

0: revoir, France. Au revoir. France lost to Spain in the World Cup semifinals 2-0, 2-0, as they say. And so they will move on to the finals and will play the winner of England and Argentina tomorrow at the same bat time, same bat channel. Me and Ray, I'll keep you up to date on all of it as it goes. It wasn't even much of a game. Kylian Mbappe is one of the greatest goal scorers alive today. And he didn't really do much of anything. He just didn't do much of anything. It was not a good game for France. Now, Spain is allegedly very good at defense, so they've got that going for them. And maybe that's why. Maybe France just didn't really play anybody. But that doesn't explain why France's defense stunk. They didn't make it to the Final Four. They were expected, you know, to make it this far. And to be dominated by Spain is a bit shocking. So, I guess congratulations. I just don't like Spain. Their country, their leadership has nothing to do. They will not aid with NATO. So, they can go chase themselves with that. I don't also really care for cultures that celebrate bullfighting. You want to send a little scrawny dude in a cape out there to fight a bull? Mano e bullo, then fine, I'm down with that. But you drug the bull, you poison the bull, you mortally wound the bull, it's bleeding to death, and then some guy comes out and prances around and eventually stabs it, and people cheer. Like, that's pretty sick in my book. It's the torture of animals. Every once in a while, a bull gets a hold of one of these wussies, and they still kill the bull. Like, well, it should be, if it's a fight and the matador gets mauled, well, then the bull gets put out to stud, gets to die of old age somewhere. Shouldn't that be the case? No, it's just like the movie Running Man. The original, I don't know who starred in, I know that, anyway, Richard Dawson. They killed off all the so-called winners. Killed them off. They were supposed to relive a life of luxury, and they killed them off because they didn't want them out there telling them what was really going on inside there. It's that kind of thing. It's that kind of garbage. Not interested. Not interested in that kind of culture. I'm really not interested in the kind of culture that we have in this country with our leftist friends, and that is where I sort of want to go to now and mock these people. Mock these people. In cut five here, it's funny. There are... mock, it's funny. It's ironic. I find it amusing that transgender Americans are seeking asylum around the world. Now, what they're really doing is basically overstaying their visas or taking advantage of the lax sort of refugee status that Europe is offering pretty much everybody right now to try and cover for the fact that they're really only doing it because of what's coming across the Mediterranean. But I've seen at least three videos of people who are trans saying they were seeking asylum in Europe because of the Trump administration. Because of the Trump administration. What they really want is the free health care where they haven't paid into it. They'll never pay into it. They'll never contribute enough to... I mean, there's something wrong with these people. They're unstable. They'll never contribute enough to be a productive member of society. They're basically doing to Europe what the rest of the world's doing to Europe. And the United States, if Democrats had their way. But this American trans man is now coming to the realization that he's being treated in the Netherlands like everybody else. He's not being treated special. He's being treated special insofar as he's allowed to stay. His claims of asylum are being taken seriously, even though we are not oppressing people here in the United States. But whatever, he could do whatever he wants. It's less crazy here. But they're treating him like everybody else, and they're putting him in places, in housing, in dormitory-style housing, with the Islamists who are coming across from the Middle East. And it turns out he doesn't like that very much. Turns out he doesn't really like that very much. Cut five. Go ahead.
1: between here and there is a bunch of Algerians and Moroccans or whoever who think that queer people should be beaten. I think that this system where you have people just living out here that are unhappy is not good.
2: Yeah. And do you think it's safe here?
3: No, I don't think it's safe.
1: Oh, it's scary. It's legitimately scary. I decided that my mental health is degrading so substantially being here that I just need to get out. And the situation that I have in the U.S. as a trans person, not good, right? But here, I will be hurt or killed.
0: How is it not good in the United States? What policies have been put forth, enacted anywhere in the United States that are like, well, it's not good for trans people? Now, the only things that really happened are what? Hey, you can't give body-altering, permanent change sterilization drugs to children. If you're an adult and you want to take that crap and you want to, you knock yourself out, go to town. But if you are underage, if you're 14 years old and you're suffering from gender dysphoria or whatever, no, you don't get to do that. We're not going to allow that. You're going to have to wait, and you can old enough so you know the consequences, and then you can do it. That's about it. Nobody's ever said, get that trans over there, let's throw them in jail, they need to do that. No, nobody's done that. You can't play in girls' sports in 27 states because, well, we've decided that you're going to recognize reality and not put girls through that. We don't want you changing in girls' locker rooms. Oh, no, it's just terrible. It's so oppressive. Okay, well, how's that compared to being beaten to death in Europe? Which would you prefer? Which would you prefer? You're free to choose whichever you like. Which would you prefer? You're getting a rude awakening. That's like that gay cruise ship. Oh, it's a gay cruise. Hey, we want to dock in Turkey. It's a Muslim country. They don't want a gay cruise. Each individual gay person probably could go to Turkey with no problem whatsoever. They get a visa, they go to Turkey as an individual. But if they say, hey, it's a gay cruise, and they're like, we're not too big a fan of the gays, probably not a good... I'm not surprised that Turkey and then Egypt said, no, we're not going to have a gay cruise ship dock here, as I am shocked that a gay cruise ship would want to dock in Turkey or in Egypt or anywhere in a Muslim country. Like, what are you doing? Why would you do that? What kind of moron? I know plenty of gay people. Most of them are smart enough to go, where is this cruise going? I'm not going there. Are you insane? No. Not as part of a gay cruise. Like advertising, come and get me. It's like having a Draw Mohammed cartoon day on the cruise ship just for fun. No, probably not the best thing. Probably not that smart. Pretty sure your life insurance underwriter would go, we're not going to cover that. Okay, we're not gonna cover that. You do what you gotta do. You do what you wanna do. Just know we're not gonna cover that. Speaking of progressives, Cori Bush. Remember Cori Bush was a member of the squad. She was defeated pretty roundly by another Democrat. She's out of St. Louis. She was a wildly ineffective member of Congress. She had a bodyguard. She is very, very, very, very, very, very anti-Second Amendment, but she hired an armed security guard to follow her around and paid him six figures, paid him a lot of money, and was just so happened to be sleeping with him and married him and still using campaign funds, which because she didn't need to run a campaign, really, because in the general election she was never going to be challenged. It's St. Louis, for God's sake. But you can't just take that money and put it in your pocket. You got to find a way to, under the guise under which to make it semi-legal. And so she said, ooh, I'm going to hire my fiance and husband as my bodyguard. Even though I don't think he had any experience, then maybe he did a little bit, but it wasn't super effective. Well, people got sick of the corruption. And they beat her. They threw her out of office in the Democratic primary. They replaced her with another Democrat. not quite as crazy, but still pretty crazy. I did mention it's a Democrat. Well, these people, it drives me nuts when people lose and they believe firmly these are the sorts of people you should not have in government at all, in elected office at all. The people who keep running the perma candidates, the people who won't accept that the voters have said no thank you. The people who insist that they must be in office. They want the power so desperately. They want the power so desperately that anybody who wants the power that desperately should not have the power. People who need it. Who need it for whatever. To fill a void in their lives, to make money, to do scams, whatever it is. Well, Cori Bush, this is NBC5 out in St. Louis. Former Rep. Cori Bush came to a local SEI union hall Monday to accept an endorsement and punch back at the wave of advertising boosting her opponent. She left having declined repeatedly on and off camera to answer basic questions about an organization she created that asked St. Louisians for money in the days after a tornado killed their neighbors. The organization, called Politivist Power Incorporated, in a May 21st, 2025 fundraising email, Bush's operation announced it had, quote, just launched Politivist Power, a new 501c4 organization uniting grassroots organizations with political strategy to fight oppression, end quote. So much. Democrats, I don't think a Republican has sniffed power in at least 80 years in St. Louis, but boy howdy, there's just so much oppression there. 16 days later, on June 6, 2025, a second email, simply signed Cori, asked supporters to, quote, donate to our tornado fund today so we can continue our relief efforts, end quote. Both emails carried a disclaimer telling donors that contributions to Politivist Power are, quote, not affiliated with Politivist Action Pact and are not political donations, end quote. More than a year later, Five on Your Side cannot confirm in any public record that Politivist Power is a legally recognized tax-exempt organization, and Bush will not say how much the tornado appeals raised, where the money went, or what her role in the group is now that she is again a candidate for Congress. It is just a straight-up grift. These people put together email lists of naive people who are willing to max out their credit cards further to help a cause or to fight oppression or to give whatever. And they maintain those email lists. They sell them. They rent them to other people. And then they find new and creative ways to grift off those people themselves. And in cut four here, this is the confrontation. It's not even a confrontation. This is a legitimate question. Cori Bush tries to say that she can't. She's a candidate. She can't talk about this PAC. It's not a political action committee. It is a 501c4. It is a charity, allegedly. She can talk about it all day long, but she doesn't want to talk about it. Just like Abdul El-Sayed doesn't want to give out his tax returns because he's running against millionaires. And if they turn out that, and they discover that his wife is a multimillionaire and his father's a multimillionaire and he's a multimillionaire, his father gave $200,000 to a PAC to help his campaign. Like, well, I don't know too many blue-collar dudes with 200 grand laying around that they can throw to a political action committee. I think rich people do that kind of thing. These people are all frauds and hypocrites. Here's Cori Bush being, it's not even confronted, asked a legitimate question. Cut four, go.
4: You asked people in this city in emails right after a tornado killed their neighbors and tore down their homes to send money to this new nonprofit that you had just registered in Delaware. How much did you take in? And where did it go?
5: You know what? You have been told multiple times that that is a PAC that I cannot speak to as a candidate. You have been told this information. What I will say is this. We hit the ground the day that we hit the ground as soon as the tornado happened, as soon as we made it back. We were on the ground, walking street to street, picking up bricks, helping our neighbors, doing mutual aid. We stood up a way to not only help on the street, but we work with St. Louis Housing Authority to be able to get into senior homes, to take mutual aid, to be able to show up for people. We wanted to make sure we were closing the gap And so for those that couldn't make it out to the mutual aid hubs, we took resources directly to them. We went up into people's homes, up into rooftops. We were moving boxes and moving debris. That's what we were doing.
4: I'm sorry for the confusion. This was not about the PAC. This was actually about the C. You called it a 501c4 emails and said it was a charity.
5: I can speak to what I just did.
4: Just to clarify, this question is about Politibus Power Inc.
6: Mr. Maxwell,
4: Can you just explain to the average voter why money moving from that nonprofit, a dark money nonprofit, into a PAC, then paying you, isn't what it looks like?
5: You have been instructed already. We did the work on the ground to make sure that people were being given the resources in the immediate aftermath of the tornado. We did that day and night, daily, for weeks, actually for months. We were on the ground making sure that we were knocking door to door, going from person to person, taking care of people, young and old, and still to this day doing that. So that's what I'll say about that. Next question.
7: Next question.
4: Congressman, can you please clarify?
6: Can we have a question from someone who has not asked the question?
0: Can you have a question from somebody who has not yet hatcheted a question? She's corrupt as the day is long. It's a complete and total fraud. She's a scammer. It is. Back to the news story. Politibus Power was incorporated in Delaware because she lives in St. Louis. Why would it not be incorporated in Delaware? On March 25th, 2025, Delaware's records listed as a type as exempt. Its entity type as exempt, a designation that the state defines as a corporation that meets the requirements of Section 501 of the Internal Revenue Service Code. But a corporation's Delaware paperwork is a claim, not a federal determination. And the federal side is where the trail goes cold. Five on Your Side searched the IRS public database for the publication 78 list of charitable organizations. The exempt organization business master file, the automatic revocation list, and the Form 990N filings. More than 4 million records in all, and found no trace of Politibus Power. She is committing tax fraud. She is probably committing wire fraud, mail fraud, all sorts of other things. But it's St. Louis. Who's going to prosecute her? Another Democrat? Could you find one that isn't on the take to do it? Probably not. Let's go to the Hadid Carpet Cleaning Traffic Center, shall we, for our second to last check of the traffic today.
8: Federal Triangle, there's an accident on Constitution Avenue at 12th Street. Also, watch out for the accident in Glen Arden on Maryland 704, Losford Vista Road, and in Lanham, there is an accident on Lanham Sever Road eastbound at Cipriana Road. Also in Laurel, there's still accident activity affecting the on-ramp from 95 to go east and westbound on 198. Those ramps are blocked due to the incident on 95 northbound at 198. This has traffic jam from the InterCounty Connector. Now from GarageDoorRepair.com, here's a WMAL Weather Channel forecast.
9: Heat advisory out for the DMV from 11 a.m. Wednesday till 8 p.m. Wednesday, with feels like temperatures that could run up above 100 degrees in a few spots, maybe up to 105. As summertime stays on strong, clear skies the rest of the day and into tonight. After a high of 94, we'll drop down to 73 tonight with a clear sky. Sunny and very hot Wednesday, actual high around 100. Heat index levels could approach 105. Sunny and just as hot Thursday, low 79, a high of 101. I'm meteorologist Mark Thibodeau from the Weather Channel on WMAL.
0: Warm, hot, yucky, 94 degrees outside.
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8: 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I'm Barbara Britt. The Trump administration has ordered ICE to suspend most vehicle stops after two deadly shootings in the span of 1 week. The order comes after an ICE agent shot a Columbia man who officers say weaponized his vehicle in Maine. DHS later announcing the man was not the target of the deportation effort. In St. Augustine, Florida this morning, authorities say a man running from an immigration encounter ran across a busy road and was hit and killed after being struck by a tractor trailer. Montgomery County Council today considering legislation that would restrict the hiring of former ICE and Customs and Border Protection agents who worked for the federal agencies after 2025 from being hired for certain public-facing positions in the county. WMAL Sports. Spain tops France to advance to the FIFA World Cup semifinals to face the winner of England versus Argentina tomorrow. MLB's All-Star Game with three hometown Nats to cheer on is tonight, including Foster Griffin. WMAL traffic and weather.
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14: Looking at Pete Buttigieg's Twitter feed. Don't let anyone tell you we can't have nice things like gun roads, schools, and health care. As if the world's richest nation couldn't possibly afford it.
13: Well, we're spending $7 trillion a year, Pete. And our roads suck, and our schools suck, and all you people do is whine about healthcare. So when does any of that kick in? Where has government funding, spending, insertion, whatever you prefer to describe it as, when has that ever really said, oh, thank God, things are so much better now that the government is involved? I was afraid that the free market would have to come up with a solution. But no, government bureaucrats 300 miles away have come and told me exactly what I should do. It's never happened. I'll spare you the having to

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1: About how it's cowardly, to not transition children. Let's just fill them full of hormones and we'll figure out what happens to them later. And as soon as that 10-year-old picks up a Barbie, it's game on or it's child abuse. Cut two. Go ahead.
2: How will you ensure that LGBTQ plus students feel safe in our state and schools?
3: Everyone in our state deserves to feel safe, and our LGBTQ students and community deserve to live a life of dignity and be themselves, their most authentic selves. Any legislation that comes on my desk that attacks the LGBT community will be an immediate veto. And that our schools, you know, we have to make sure that we are providing mental health resources and equipping our educators and our school counselors and our school psychiatrists with the resources they need to be able to support our students. This attack on our trans kids especially, you know, to see what's happening with, you know, healthcare, gender-affirming care, that is healthcare coming down from our hospitals. It's cowardly what's happening, and it's important that elected officials and folks with a platform speak up and speak out to ensure that all of our students feel safe, can be themselves, and know that they have a governor that's in their corner.
1: All of our students need to feel safe. They're basically talking about cutting parents out of there, by the way. But they need to feel safe. Okay, then the girls in the locker rooms getting undressed in front of other girls, they don't feel safe in front of a boy. Well, not them. They have to be made to be unsafe. A team of 20, 19 girls and one boy who has gender dysmorphia. They go, oh, gender dysphoria. They go, you've got to do this. You have to. Don't be intolerant. You're bullying, essentially, those girls. Those girls are forced to be uncomfortable, to feel unsafe, and in some cases, undoubtedly, to be unsafe. Why? Because some animals are more equal than others. If there is a group of people that Democrats can pander to, you can count on Democrats to find them and pander to them. They have priorities, none of which are you. In fact, this isn't lost on Democrats. They know what they're doing. They're afraid to stop doing it. They don't believe in this crap. They're just terrified of the blowback from not doing it. New York Times today has an op-ed by Tom Edsel entitled, Three Things Democrats Have to Do If They Actually Want to Win. Now, he's a Democrat in good standing. He wants to remain a Democrat in good standing, but he also recognizes a 90-10 issue when he sees one. They're like, well, we're on the 10% side. Maybe we shouldn't be doing this. And so he's put forward some fairly basic proposals that are getting him crushed in the comment section and online. First, he writes, on immigration, I would suggest, with plenty of room for amendment, the following. Quote, Democrats will firmly enforce laws on illegal immigration, including tougher border enforcement and deportation of unauthorized immigrants who commit crimes. Oh, that sounds an awful lot like, it sounds familiar. I can't place it. I don't know. Unauthorized immigrants with no criminal record who have been in this country for at least 5 years, along with Dreamers, should be offered green cards with a path toward citizenship. More recent arrivals should be deported. End quote. Now, no. No, well, 5 years, that's it. You just got to play hide and seek for 5 years. Why in the hell would 5 years be some sort of magical thing? It's pretty easy to get lost in this country, especially

0: when Democrat administrations refuse to look for people, 5 years isn't nearly enough. 0 years. If you have been here 0 years, I don't care. If you've been here 100 years, I don't care. Get out. But the first part, just addressing the concept that, hey, we should have borders, that's a novel approach for Democrats because they're terrified of the 10%. On crime, he writes, the Democrat Party supports aggressive prosecution of those accused of violent crime, those who engage in crowdsourced teen takeovers of stores, as well as all forms of child abuse. The party backs restoration of bail requirements in the case of felonies, lifetime sentences for offenders convicted of multiple violent crimes, tough enforcement of child support laws, and the death penalty if supported by the voters in a state and endorsed by a jury, end quote. On crime, sounds very similar to Republicans. They don't mean it at all because every one of those things that they're now professing to believe, now this is just his proposal, but every one of those things, he's admitting there are problems. And every one of those problems were created by Democrats. On purpose, not by accident. You don't accidentally get rid of cash bail. You have determined, because you pander to people based on immutable characteristics, that cash bail is racist. And so you let somebody who attacked an elderly woman on a subway platform out 20 minutes later because cash bail is racist. It's weird. Attacking the hell out of and beating to near death and throwing on the train tracks the elderly Asian woman isn't racist, but cash bail is racist. Literally the standard by which everybody in the criminal justice system was held is somehow racist. But the arbitrary nature of choosing whom to attack and why is not. Very difficult to understand. And then on transgender and gender dysphoria, he writes, there are two sexes, men and women. A man can claim and identify, and somebody needs an editor over at the New York Times, identify as a woman, and the same in reverse for a woman. They have every right to do so. Their claim should be respected, and they should be protected from any form of discrimination of their for their choice. Choice. And we were told it wasn't a choice. It's a fact, you were born that way, but whatever. Their claim does not, however, alter their biological sex. Consequently, it is legitimate in areas such as sports, where a transgender person would have a competitive advantage over non-trans people, to bar such participation. Similarly, a claim to a sexual identity does not give a trans woman the right to incarceration in a women's prison. Finally, the debate over gender-affirming surgery and hormone treatments is fraught with contradictory assertions. For now, because there are credible scientific claims of irreversible harms, such treatments for those under 18 should be barred pending further study, end quote. This would be a Democratic Party platform that I would be concerned about. It does not go as far as I would, obviously, but it does go much further than any elected Democrat has the lower testicular fortitude to engage in any way, shape, or form. He then ran these ideas by the intelligentsia on the left near a tent, the think tankers. They all agreed to varying degrees. Some of them went even further than he did, saying no children should be allowed to access any sort of gender-affirming care without the knowledge or consent of their parents, etc., etc. Prisons are needed, enforcement of immigration. They even condemned, like one of them wrote back, Democrats reject the chaos created by a lack of serious border policy during the early Biden years. There are only four Biden years, I don't know how early. The last year he pretended to care. Was weird because he insisted in the first 3 years that he needed an act of Congress to do anything about it. And then in the last year, he said, oh, wait, no, I was wrong. I can do something about it. It really, truly is. The Democrat, the establishment Democrats, are searching for something, anything to identify with voters, to get a connection to tell them we're not all crazy, and the crazy people are being crazy. The Democratic Socialists of America, this is going to be cut seven. He is one of the leaders of the Democratic Socialists of America. He was on Democracy Now!, which we used to have to subsidize with our tax dollars. No, thanks to Donald Trump, we don't have to. It's still on NPR. His name is Ashiq Sadiq, and he says that their goal is to replace capitalism with socialism. Cut seven, go.
1: Our goal is to reframe politics around class lines in the United States, which is what the ruling class has been doing forever. We want to transfer power from the 1% to the working class and to replace capitalism with socialism, which means expanding democracy in every part of our lives. And that's how we're organizing people together. In other countries that got more expansive things like universal health care, it happened with class struggle. And that's with organized workers, with majorities of the population. Power is not conceded without struggle. And that means people have to organize in our own interests to win these things.
0: They need to lie to people. They need to lie. We need democracy in all aspects of our lives, which does what? It takes away your individuality. It takes away your individual liberty. It takes away your choice. You don't have a say. A majority says the other thing. A majority, all you need is 50% plus one. And then you get to impose your will on anybody and everything you want. It's all under the name of democracy, which is really just socialism. He then went on to admit in cut eight that they want to get rid of the United States Senate because, well, they don't like not having absolute power. These people genuinely are fascists. Cut eight, go.
2: So would you like to abolish the Senate?
1: That's part of our platform, and we don't think that's extreme. We think it's a change that would help make this country more democratic.
0: Be more democratic. We don't think that's extreme. We don't think that's extreme. You know, the Nazis didn't think they were extreme. When Stalin was murdering millions upon millions, when Mao was slaughtering millions upon millions, they didn't think it was extreme. They thought they were doing what was in the best interest. They really did believe that they were the good guys in their own stories, because in their own stories, they were the good guys. I bet you they slept better than most people sleep. That's the world that these leftists want to create. They're telling you what they want to do. They aren't lying. They aren't out there joking with you. They're not trying to pull a fast one. They're not having fun. They're not sitting there as part of some sort of prank show. They go, how far can we go before somebody finally calls us out on this stuff? No. They mean it. They're willing to lie, cheat, steal, and if history is any guide, considering what their intellectual brethren and sisterin and everything in between and have done throughout history, they are willing to murder to get their way. They genuinely are. They kill people already in this country. One of these people killed Charlie Kirk. Wasn't just a weird coincidence. It's all sort of foreseeable. All you have to do is be willing to look. Now let's go look at the roads, shall we, in the Hadid Carpet Cleaning Traffic Center one last time.
3: On 270 southbound from Route 80 in Urbana, headed towards 109, where the vehicle fire cleanup still blocks the right lane and deceleration lane. Northbound side also heavy from Clapper Road to Middlebrook Road and from 121 heading towards 109. Also, you will find accident activity in Annandale on Gallows Road at Innovation Park Drive. In Riverdale, there is still a crash reported on the southbound Baltimore-Washington Parkway before 410, causing delays in the Beltway. Northbound side is heavy from 410 to the Beltway and from Powder Mill Road towards 198. And also delays right now on the inner loop at Pennsylvania Avenue with an accident in the left lane. Traffic is slow from Route 50. Now from GarageRepair.com, here's a WMAL Weather Channel forecast.
4: Hot days of July continue. Heat advisory Wednesday afternoon and evening. National highs could approach 100. Heat index levels could approach 105. Rest of the day, lots of sunshine. A clear night coming up after a high of 94 today. Tonight's low 73 with mostly clear skies. Sunny, very hot Wednesday, Thursday. Afternoon highs around 101. Heat index levels as hot as 104. I'm meteorologist Mark Thibodeau from the Weather Channel on WMAL.
0: It is 93 degrees outside. That's all the time we have for today. But don't worry, in 21 hours, we get to do it all over again. Have yourself a wonderful rest of your Tuesday. Mark Levin is next.
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19: WMAL News at 6. I'm Barbara Britt. A small plane crashed today in Fredericksburg, Virginia, leaves the sole occupant dead. The pilot, identified by Virginia State Police as 78-year-old Roland A. Babcock Jr. of Rutherglen, Virginia. Crash happened near Spotsylvania County Airport around 11:30 this morning. No one on the ground was hurt. The crash comes after an Air Force helicopter from Andrews Air Force Base was forced to make an emergency landing last night near the Georgetown Reservoir after the crew detected mechanical vibrations. No one hurt there. A rare appearance today on Capitol Hill by two Supreme Court justices testifying before House and Senate committees on the need for security.
20: Supreme Court Justice Elena Kagan recalled to senators when she first joined the court, they had no personal security. They do now.
21: The director of the Office of Personnel Management has more security than the Supreme Court justices.
20: But she said security really ramped up after the Dobbs decision was leaked in 2022.
21: If the nine of us don't have trust in one another and don't have trust in all the people who work for us, then those kinds of honest conversations that we need to do our business are not going to take place.
20: The justices are asking for a $14 million increase in the next fiscal year budget. Jessica Rosenthal, Fox News.
19: A Fairfax County soccer coach is accused of scamming 13 players and their families while promising to get them spots in an overseas soccer camp.
22: Ahmed Mohammed is charged with embezzlement and computer-related fraud. Fairfax County police say victims have lost about $60,000. They say Mohammed targeted players through the Alexandria Soccer Association, which employed him. Police say last December, Mohammed advertised a soccer camp in Italy and collected money from victims in exchange for the promise of travel and camp arrangements. He's been freed while he awaits a preliminary hearing in Fairfax County Court in September. Dick Iuliano, WMAL and WMAL.com.
19: Captain Chessie Sully Sullenberger, the hero pilot who safely landed U.S. Airways Flight 1549 on the Hudson River back in 2009, dubbed the Miracle on the Hudson, reveals he's living with early-stage Alzheimer's disease.
23: Captain Sully says it's in the early stage, receiving his diagnosis last August. He tells people, quote, "For now, this means a name may not come easily to me. I forget a story I have recently told, or I don't sleep as well." His wife, Lori, tells people, just as he was the same steady person before and after Flight 1549, he is the same steady person now, before and after this diagnosis. Monica DeLuca, Fox News.
19: Checking your money, stocks end the day up after a better-than-expected inflation report.
24: Stocks ending higher following a cooler-than-expected consumer inflation
1: inflation report. The Dow winners, Goldman Sachs, JP Morgan Chase, and NVIDIA. The Dow decliners, IBM, Microsoft, and Amgen. The Dow rising 10 points, the Nasdaq higher by 234, S&P 500 up 28. Hillary Barsky, Fox News.
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19: 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Here's Michelle Murray in the Hadid Carpet Cleaning Traffic Center.
24: In Hightstown, there is still the vehicle fire cleanup to watch out for on southbound 270 at 109, blocking the right lane. Traffic is jammed from Route 80. Northbound side still heavy from Old Georgetown Road to Falls Road. And between 370 and Middlebrook Road, and delays continue from Father Hurley Boulevard heading towards 109. Earlier incident on the BW Parkway. On the BW Parkway southbound before 410, there is still crash activity reported, so watch for delays from NASA Goddard. Northbound side is heavy from 410 heading towards the Beltway. And there is still an accident on the inner loop of the Beltway at Pennsylvania Avenue, blocking the left lane, and traffic is jammed from Landover Road. Now from GarageJoyRepair.com, here's a WMAL Weather Channel forecast.
25: Tonight, mainly clear, back to about 75, 60s in the surrounding areas. Wednesday and Thursday, near 100, heat index values near 105. For the Weather Channel, I'm meteorologist Ray Stajicon, WMAL.
19: Right now, 90 degrees in Rockville under mostly sunny skies. We've got sunshine in Fairfax, 89 degrees. 90 degrees at Reagan National. 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
26: He's here. He's here. Now, broadcasting from the underground command post, deep in the bowels of a hidden bunker, somewhere under the brick and steel of a nondescript building, we've once again made contact with our leader, Mark Levin.

0: Dining out prices also rose only 0.2%. So the economy is actually doing quite well in terms of costs, in terms of expenses. The much better than expected inflation report likely takes a rate hike off the table this summer. Markets have been pricing in a significant chance the Fed would increase interest rates. At its meeting later this month, several Fed officials indicated that a hot inflation report might be enough to justify a hike, but there is no inflation. I mean, it's so small that they would consider it a non-factor. Non-factor. The extremely low inflation in core goods suggests that President Trump's tariffs have not raised prices for consumers, upending the widespread criticism from many economists. Democrats have called tariffs a national sales tax during the 2020. Democrats are economic illiterates. They're worried about tariffs, right? Here you got this bastard in New York City who wants to redistribute wealth, who wants to destroy billionaires and millionaires. I mean, they're worried about tariffs. Look at this guy. He's a maniac. Absolute maniac. But we're worried about tariffs. So you should be feeling a little bit better. The fuel prices are down. Food prices are steady. Some of them declining. Now, many of you live in these dark blue states. New Jersey, Illinois, New York, California. You know where you are. Well, the prices are high. And they're always going to be high. You have high sales taxes. You have high fuel taxes, gasoline taxes. You have shortages of electricity and so forth. These are all intentional Democrat left-wing policies. So, of course, you're going to have high prices. But when it comes to economic activity, it's doing very, very well. I just love it when these Democrats, these Marxists, go on about affordability. None of their damn cities are affordable. None of their damn states are affordable. I'll be right back.
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2: In Montgomery County, a portion of Randolph Road is closed between Kent Mill Road and New Hampshire Avenue due to an accident. This is right in the area of Hawkesbury Lane, so follow police direction there. And in the district, a portion of Southern Avenue is closed between Forest Glade Lane and Pennsylvania Avenue due to an accident right at Suitland Road, so again, follow police direction there. Earlier accidents on the outer loop of the Leesburg Pike moved to the right shoulder, with traffic still heavy from the Dulles Toll Road. And the accident on the inner loop at Pennsylvania Avenue cleared, but you'll still find some slowing from Landover Road. Also delays on the inner loop from the toll road heading towards the spur, and some delays through Bethesda. Now from GarageDoorRepair.com, here's the WML Weather Channel forecast.
3: Mostly clear tonight, low 75 in town, low 60s outside the Beltway. Tomorrow, sunny and hot, near 100 degrees.
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0: The president called me this morning. I don't get into details, of course, but just generally about Lindsay and Iran and Israel and other things. And I really try not to bother him. If I have something really to say, I will, but rarely. I just feel like he's put upon enough people whispering in his ear, so forth and so on. But it's always a pleasure to talk to him. I'd say about 20 minutes. Just a very good-hearted man. And I think the Lindsay death has very much upset him, as it has others of us. You know, for decades, Americans have been holding physical gold in retirement accounts as a hedge against inflation, against geopolitical turmoil, against all sorts of unpredictable things that can harm you economically, and as a long-term store of value, of course. 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I encourage you to do it. How much time do we have, Rich? Okay, not enough. Well, we do have the president in the Oval Office, and he's talking about a number of things, including Iraq, with the Iraqi PM today. Cut two, go.
13: Are you aware of why the FBI is looking into Senator Graham's death? Have you gotten any updates on why they were at his home?
14: Well, I don't know why, because I think, you know, he had a problem. His father had a very similar problem, as you know. It's very unique. At first, I heard it was clogged arteries, because he did have clogged arteries. He had a problem with that. He was, I wish he took better care of himself, I say. You can, you know, you can solve that problem, but what happened is actually something that's very hard to detect. It was not related to any blockage. It was a totally different thing. And supposedly, and I've watched all the medical reports, I've had the doctors from the White House come in and explain what happened. And this is something that is very, almost undetectable. And if it happens, there's not much you can do about it. It sounds unfortunate, but there's not much you can do about it. If you look at his father died of the same thing at about the same age. So there was not much. They say it's almost undetectable. You can detect it by if you have a very bad back. That's a sign. It's a bad sign. So if anybody has a bad back, it's a pretty rough thing to think about. But the fact that's one of the primary signs. And he would tell me he had a bad back. But little did anyone realize it was for that. So, and when that bursts, which it did, it bursts, there's not much. So I don't see a lot of evil there. I know there's all sorts of conspiracy theories going along. And I don't think the FBI, I think the FBI is wasting their time if they're doing that. You
0: know? No, I agree with them. It's pretty clear what happened. It's very, very unfortunate. And once it kicks in, that is the tearing of the main artery in the heart, there's almost nothing you can do about it. And so he was in great pain, apparently, and I'll read something to you a little bit later. And at that point, he was dying, unfortunately. And there was no way to bring him back. It's very sad. I don't know if that's something that can be avoided if you think about it earlier. The president had also mentioned, I think he did there, but maybe not, that the symptoms are very unusual, and sometimes they don't even present themselves, but they're very unusual, including back pain. So if you have an unusual amount of back pain or something of that sort, it's worth checking it out. But if you have heart disease that runs in your family, I get this lecture all the time because I have terrible heart disease. If you have heart disease, you got to stay on top of these things. And I'm told over and over and over again that I have to do more, although I'm not sure what else to do, Rich, you know? Eat better. Don't drink Diet Coke, stuff like that. But all right, we'll be right back.

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4: WMAL News at 7. Good evening. I'm Barbara Britt. The U.S. naval blockade of the Strait of Hormuz now back in full effect.
5: As of 4 o'clock today, the naval blockade is back on. But President Trump does not regret initiating the ceasefire despite new estimates from S&P Global Mint that while it was in effect, the regime moved more than 82 million barrels of crude.
6: Do you have any regrets about lifting the naval blockade or giving the sanctions waivers?
7: No. I gave them a chance. I wanted to give them a chance at making a deal. You know, we had a deal.
5: President Trump backing off his plan to impose a 20% fee for the U.S. military to reopen the strait by force.
4: Fox's Jackie Heinrich at the White House. ICE is pausing most traffic stop deportation efforts following two fatal shootings in the span of 1 week.
8: Federal sources are telling Fox News ICE enforcement numbers are going to drop drastically. That's something they want people to expect. But they say the pause is necessary because agents have to go through additional training right away. So the pause in most vehicle stops during immigration enforcement operations follows two fatal ICE-involved shootings in less than a week. One was yesterday morning in the state of Maine, where DHS says the suspect tried to flee the scene before the shots were fired and was not the target of the operation.
4: That's Fox's Alexis McAdams. Before that pause, a man in St. Augustine, Florida this morning was killed during ICE operations when he fled a car during an enforcement stop and ran across a busy road and was struck by a semi and killed. The sister of late Senator Lindsey Graham has been sworn in on Capitol Hill to fill the remainder of her term.
9: Iowa Senator Chuck Grassley conducted the ceremony on the Senate floor and then immediately after in the old Senate chamber.
10: And that you will well and faithfully discharge the duties of the office on which you are about to enter, so help you God.
9: I do. Monday, South Carolina Governor Henry McMaster appointed Darlene Graham to serve as interim senator. A separate special primary election will be held August 11th for those who want to run for a full six-year term in November. Jessica Rosenthal, Fox News.
4: A single-engine plane crash in Fredericksburg this morning leaves the pilot, the only one on board, dead.
11: The small plane crashed at the site of a John Deere tractor dealership near the airport in Spotsylvania County.
12: Yeah, we heard it when it hit the ground. Yeah. It was just like a loud bomb, like just goes boom, just like something. hit the ground.
11: Working nearby, Mark Carter rushed to the crumpled white plane, which avoided striking any buildings or nearby power lines.
12: My mind just didn't think of anything to do. I just rushed in and see if I could help. And then I didn't have time to think. I just went in and see if something I could do.
11: The FAA says only the pilot was aboard the aircraft. The National Transportation Safety Board is leading the investigation. Dick Iuliano, WMAL and WMAL.com.
4: Arizona officials are warning of a scam involving the Nancy Guthrie case.
13: The Pima County Sheriff's Department says fake posts about the search for Nancy Guthrie are using QR codes to ask for money. The department stressing it will never ask for funds related to this case or any investigation. The 84-year-old mother of NBC Today co-host Savannah Guthrie was last seen on January 31st. Kristen Goodwin, Fox News.
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4: 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Here's traffic in the Hadid Carpet Cleaning Traffic Center.
16: Couple of street closures in the district due to accident activity. Southern Avenue is closed between Forest Glade Lane and Pennsylvania Avenue, and Suitland Road is closed between Camden Street and Stonegate Drive right at Southern Avenue, so follow police direction around this incident. Also in Montgomery County, there is a road closure to be aware of. Randolph Road is still closed in both directions between Kent Mill Road and New Hampshire Avenue due to an accident right in the area of Hawkesbury Lane. Still a slow go right now on the Beltway Inner Loop between the Toll Road and the spur, and from Connecticut Avenue to Colesville Road. Earlier crash on the outer loop of the Leesburg Pike is on the right shoulder, with traffic still heavy from the Dulles Toll Road. Now from GarageDoorRepair.com, here's a WMAL Weather Channel forecast.
17: Tonight, mainly clear, back to about 75, 60s in the surrounding areas. Wednesday and Thursday, near 100, heat index values near 105. From the Weather Channel, I'm meteorologist Ray Stajicon, WMAL.
4: And we do have a heat advisory that will be going into effect tomorrow from 11 a.m. to 4 p.m. with that heat index feeling about 105 degrees, as you just heard. Right now in Rockville, 86 degrees, 87 degrees in Fairfax, and 87 at Reagan National. 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
19: Hello, America. 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Our number, hello, 877-381-3811, 877-381-3811. We'll be taking calls at the bottom of the last hour. If you want to call, we'll be happy to speak to you. So the president talking about inflation and prices and so forth, and I think this is very important to get the word out, because when you listen to the Marxist Islamists, the DSA, Democratic Socialists of America, you'd think the whole earth is, especially the United States, is a hellhole when you listen to these people. Here we have the greatest nation on the face of the earth. President Reagan called it the shining city on the hill. It's the most fabulous nation ever established by mankind. Widespread prosperity, and yet you were talked into being down and out, and prices are out of control, and on and on and on. Some local governments are out of control. Some state governments are out of control. Governments out of control often. But we have a good life here, don't we, America? There are challenges to every life. It doesn't matter. You overcome those challenges and you do the very best you can. And everything's not going to be handed to you. That's the nature of life. We have a pretty good lifestyle here. In fact, we have a great lifestyle here compared to any nation on the face of the earth, including any nation in Europe. Any. A fantastic country, and what's destroying the country is the left. What's destroying the country are the Islamists. What's destroying the country are the Marxists. And, of course, now the woke right neo-fascists. These are radicals. These are extremists. They don't embrace Americanism. They don't embrace capitalism. As I've said, capitalism is nothing more than commerce. Commerce. Nobody invented it. It's just how mankind has done business. Here's the president today talking about inflation's way down, prices down. Cut six, Mr. Producer. Go.
6: Inflation slowed to 3.5%.
7: Yeah, thank you.
6: Will this trend hold now that strikes on Iran?
7: I think so. I think it's going to. Inflation's down. We inherited the worst inflation in the history of our country. They say 48 years. It was the worst in the history of our country from Biden, Sleepy Joe. He might have been sleepy, but boy, he could create inflation like nobody. And I inherited that. And I got blamed for it, and it's not my fault. We are putting it to sleep. And we've done a great job, Scott and Howard and Marco and even Pete, because he's watching his dollars, right? But they've done a fantastic job. We've all done a fantastic job. So we had the worst inflation in history and the history of our country. I mean, we had months where it was 9 and 10%. And now we have... A report just came out. It was just released. Thank you for bringing it up. But the report was incredible. Inflation is way down. That means prices are coming way down, and we're doing a great job. Remember that for the midterms, I say to that camera. Remember that because nobody else could do it. Prices are way down. Prices are coming way down, and we're going to bring them much lower yet.
19: Mm-hmm. He's right. It was only a matter of time because of his big, beautiful bill, the tax cuts, the economic incentives that were in this bill were just numerous. And I think they're finally starting to kick in, Iran or no Iran. Then we have Kevin Hassett. Obviously, he works for the President of the United States National Economic Council. And here's what he had to say today on the June, really, CPI, really, really low inflation, de minimis, low price increases, de minimis. It's exactly what you want. Cut seven, go.
20: Yeah, it's absolutely the best inflation report we've seen in about 6 years. If you abstract from energy, if you look at the core, it's all the way down year over year to 2.6%, which is just about where the Fed expects it to be. And it's not just energy prices going down. Like, if you look at the micro stories, if you zoom in, then you see things like auto insurance costs are way down, in part because law enforcement has picked up, there aren't so many people having their cars stolen and so on because of bringing order to the streets. We see food prices doing a great job. Tomato prices down 10%. Across the board, drug prices, the biggest decline in drug prices ever, all the way back to World War II, because of President Trump's policies to make America the most favored nation. And so, energy prices have come down a lot, but everything else is going down too. And I think that's why, if you look at Bloomberg, they surveyed 67 economists, and 67 economists got it wrong, because they didn't understand that it wasn't just about energy. It's about all these other things that President Trump is doing to cut costs.
19: And he's done a ton. And unfortunately, that Supreme Court decision, regardless of what your policy preference is on tariffs, was an abomination for the reasons I've explained over and over again. And Brett Kavanaugh was right on in his analysis of it. Right on. You know, we wouldn't even have Brett Kavanaugh but for Lindsey Graham. And Brett Kavanaugh's turned out to be far better than most people thought. Whereas Amy Comey Barrett and John Roberts are far worse than most people thought. Just the truth. Very, very important what's taking place today in the economy. You know, it's all over the media. I guess I'll get it out of the way. Here's Chuck Schumer on the floor of the Senate that's been picked up by mediaite, it's been picked up by the RNC, it's been picked up by areas. It's pretty gross. Let's see if you can figure out what took place here. Cut eight, Mr. Producer, go.
0: Now on Iran and the NDAA. When all the Trump administration...
19: I know it's juvenile. I can't help it. But it's also gross. He's gross, so anything that burps out of him is gross. Don't you think, Rich? Oh, my God. Been very busy in Iran today as the president's been pummeling the regime. And he's hitting many of their sites. And that was discussed, too, and he's going to hit some more. I think he's going to hit them all week. All week. Cut three, go.
21: Sir, do you want this Russia sanctions bill signed within the next week or two, and will you sign it?
7: Well, I know that Lindsay wanted it very badly. I think they may be adding Iran to it. They're going to add Iran, which is a very big thing if they did that. They may add Hezbollah, too. Just put them if you do business with Hezbollah. So we're looking at that, but they're seriously thinking, and this is in honor of Lindsay. And this was his thing. He wanted this more than any other thing. You know how he felt. And there's a good chance that it gets done. But they'd like to add Iran, and they'd like to add Hezbollah to it. That's what I'm hearing.
21: So. And if that is not secondary sanctions on China, India, Europe.
7: Well, we'll have to look. That hasn't been discussed.
19: Mm-hmm. I hope they do add Iran and Hezbollah. And as to the attacks... Thank goodness on Iran. Cut four, go.
6: Given how the Iranians have been behaving, do you have any regrets about lifting the naval blockade or giving the sanctions waivers?
7: No, I gave them a chance. I wanted to give them a chance at making a deal. You know, we had a deal 2 days ago. It was done. And then all of a sudden, they couldn't do it. They didn't like something about the deal. They couldn't do it. And they shot first, and that was a big mistake that they shot first, because we have been knocking the hell out of them. They're very difficult people. 47 years we put up with it. The SS Cole, you go back all the way, thousands of people, thousands of Americans were killed, a lot of soldiers were killed. A lot of soldiers are walking around or not walking around. I mean, they've been so badly injured. The arms, the legs, the face, with the Soleimani, with the bomb, they call it the roadside bomb. Most people call it the roadside bomb. It's a disaster. And I killed him in my first administration. Had I not, it might be a different story today.
19: Mm-hmm. And then cut five, please. Go.
22: I was wondering if you could explain your changing thinking on the Strait of Hormuz applying a 20% fee. How did you get to the decision you just
7: announced? Yeah, so when I put that out yesterday, because we've been doing that for many, many years, it was never fair to me that we would be guarding the Strait when we basically don't take anything. We don't need the oil at all. And it wasn't important for us, but it was important for allies. It was important for people that we get along with very well, including the major Gulf State countries. So I put it out yesterday. I thought it was good. I was called by different people, different countries, kings and emirs and all of the people that we all know and we all love. And they've been, frankly, they've been very strong partners. And they said, we'd love to do it a different way. We'd love to invest in the United States with billions and billions of dollars and continue our record setting, because there's never been a time like this with the United States, with the factories, with the plants, with everything else. And we would like to invest tremendously in the United States as opposed to charging a fee. And I like that, actually, because I don't think anybody should be able to charge a fee for the Strait or for any other Strait relationship in terms of other sections of the world. I don't think anybody should be really in that position. But we were doing it as a reimbursement. The Gulf states are going to invest a tremendous amount of money into the United States, and that was very satisfactory to me. I think it's actually much better.
19: Mm-hmm. We'll be right back.
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19: You know, sadly... sadly, a week will go by, and people may not forget a Lindsey Graham, but they'll not think about it as much, of course. Life goes on, I get it. But it'll always be there. We have loved ones we always remember. But now's as good a time as any to play for you what I said on Hannity last night, which spurred the president to call me this morning, actually. And so Those of you who didn't see it last night, I will play it for you and cut one go.
4: I do believe there is a group that Steve Witkoff and Jared and others are talking to. The problem is you got the hardliners and the former loyalists to the old regime. I think it might be time for them to say goodbye. Now, I know we're not allowed to do that, but you know what? Other countries are. And I think that it might be time for that. But I'd love your thoughts, Mark.
8: My thoughts haven't changed for months. Pound the hell out of them till you pound them into submission. No more negotiations. It's our way or the highway. That's the way it works. Use all available options, including arming the Iranian people. That's my view. And as for Lindsey Graham was a remarkable statesman, a remarkable leader. He had 100 senators. He was a standout among 100. And why was he a standout? He was funny. He had a great personality, and all that is true. He was a character. But he was a principled man. And I resent when people call him a warmonger. What's a warmonger? This is a man who saw our allies under attack, and he came to the defense of our allies. He saw innocent people who wanted liberation, and he came to the defense of innocent people who wanted liberation. That's why he is loved by the Persian people, he is loved by the Israeli people, he is loved by the Ukrainian people, and he's loved by the Taiwanese people. Because all those countries have had to deal with tyrants, fascists, communists, Islamists, one evil after another. And Lindsey wasn't afraid to speak out on their behalf. He wasn't afraid to travel all over the world over and over and over again to meet their leaders. And so he was a unique man, and he and I agreed on a lot. Not everything, but almost everything. And he would always say to me, and we became very, very close friends over the last 3 or 4 years, even though he was in the Senate a long time. I didn't know him, and I didn't really support him all the time, but I supported him now, and I endorsed his election. As a matter of fact, I said to him, now, Senator, I'm going to endorse you. He said, really? That'll be great. I said, is that going to hurt you or help you? He said, in South Carolina, that's going to help me. And so I endorsed him because a lot of other people wouldn't. He was not a warmonger. He was a humanitarian, and he believed that the United States should use its strength, its superpower position, to help people who needed help. He didn't believe in helping all people. He wasn't a fool. He understood. But he also understood evil. And he looked at Israel and he said, they share our values. We share the Holy Land. They are surrounded. 9 million people, 7 million Jews, by 250 million people, many of whom want to destroy them. And so he defended them. He looks at Taiwan. He sees a tiny island of people, a democracy, of people who want to be free, and he wants to defend them. He sees Ukraine was attacked viciously by Putin, who is an assassin. He's a Stalin wannabe, and he comes to their defense. And same with the Persian people, where he's known as Uncle Lindsey, because Uncle Lindsey came to their defense and wanted to help them too. This man was a humanitarian. He saw things going on in the world. He wanted to confront them. He wanted to address them. And, of course, the isolationists and the Marxists with the warmonger BS and all the rest of it. I got to know him. He was ubiquitous. He would text. He would phone call. He would post things. He would say to me, hey, Mark. I said, yes, sir. You don't realize how big your voice is. Keep it up. Keep it up. I said, well, Senator, you're not the first one to tell me that. The president has told me that. Well, he's right. He's right. Keep it up. Keep it up. He tried to organize people around these things. He was very effective in what he did. You can see what he was trying to do with Russia and Putin and so forth and so on. And I will say this, and other people have said it too. He really loved President Trump. He adored President Trump. Absolutely enjoyed being on the golf course with him, whether it was Mar-a-Lago or New Jersey or what have you. He loved being around Donald Trump. He admired Donald Trump. He used to say to me, you Reagan for 8 years, and he was great, but Donald Trump is Reagan plus. I said, you know, Trump doesn't like to be called Reagan plus. He's Donald Trump. He's his own man. Well, you know what I mean. He would do anything. He'd walk on broken glass for this president, and he's going to be so sadly missed, the voice of principle, a voice of the underdog, a voice of people who want to be liberated. He had guts. He was just a wonderful friend, a wonderful human being. That's all I've got to say, Sean.
19: You know, America, I'm trying to convey in that five-minute period that if you knew him, really everything aside, if you knew him, you would have really, really liked this man. You really would have. And everything everybody says about him being fun and all the rest of it is certainly true. But he wasn't just fun. He wasn't just sharp. Very sarcastic from time to time. He was very substantive. He knew his subjects inside and out. And that guy worked like a dog. And he really did work like a dog. And he paid for it with his life. He enjoyed it. Enjoy it. I'll be right back.

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1: In Calverton, southbound 95, you're going to find a crash. The left shoulder is blocked between 212 and the Beltway. Now, on the Beltway, Virginia's side, in a loop, in McLean, jammed up between the Dulles Toll Road and the Clara Barton Parkway. Out of loop of the Beltway in Alexandria is slow from Telegraph Road to the Wilson Bridge. 395 northbound in Arlington, jammed up between Boundary Channel Drive and the Southwest Freeway exit. And southbound 95 in Lorton, that's stop and go between the Lorton exit and 123. And now from GarageDoorRepair.com, the WMAL Weather Channel forecast.
2: Mostly clear tonight, low 75 in town, low 60s outside the Beltway. Tomorrow, sunny and hot, near 100 degrees.
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23: 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Folks, you're going to love, love, love Pure Talk like so many of our other fellow patriots out there. And many of you have been waiting, and I'm trying to discourage you from waiting any longer. And I'm trying to beseech you to jump in with the rest of us. And it's a company you can be proud of, you know. It's also one of the great things about Pure Talk. It's a company you can be proud of because they do great things for veterans, for first responders, and so forth. That's who they are. That's what they do. All right, let's see here. You know, it's interesting. During the course of the show, I have my emails lined up, right, Mr. Producer, so I can get to articles easily and audio. But people keep emailing me all during the show, so it goes down and down and down further, if you know what I mean. Ladies and gentlemen, do you think it's important to have a robust defense bill? Do you think it's important to have a robust military? Given what communist China is doing, what Russia is doing, what North Korea is doing, Iran and so forth, don't you? Well, the Democrats don't. They give aid and comfort to the enemy. The Democrats really will do anything for power, and they want us to fail. They want us to fail in Iran. They want us to fail militarily. It's a very sick group of people. Marxist Islamists giving aid and comfort to the enemy. Political of all places, Senate Democrats block defense bill in protest of Iran war. Protest of Iran war? You block our defense bill? A $1.15 trillion Pentagon policy bill was handily rejected, a blow to Republicans who had sought to deliver on President Trump's record-shattering defense budget ambitions, writes the radical left-wing Politico, Connor O'Brien. Senate Democrats blocked it on Tuesday as the sprawling legislation, see how it works, see the language they use,

0: country and their unwillingness or inability to remove them from this country, at least pass laws that make it easier. It's really horrendous. You know, it's no secret that in summertime, expenses feel much higher because they are. Maybe you have an HVAC problem. Maybe you're spending a lot because it's hot out, even though energy prices are down. And maybe you want to take a trip, and that costs money. 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